Thessalonians chapter 5 and verse number 17 says, pray without ceasing. Now, that don't mean that we're to pray all the time, 24 hours a day. But it means that there should be no breaks in our prayer life. In other words, we shouldn't go several days without praying and then pray again. And then go several more days without praying and whatever. And so we're to pray. And remember what revival is. It's you and me getting closer to God. And we need to pray for certain elements of society that there be a revival. Now, I want to say again, I've said this on this program, and I believe in our country. I believe in democracy. I believe in the American way. But I want to say again that politics will not fix what's wrong with America. Now, if you think that you have voted in the right guy and everything's going to be okay and you can just live any way you want to and do anything you want to, well, friend, that's not the way it's going to be. God will bring judgment upon this nation if we do not get a revival. And I believe this. I believe God has given us a door of opportunity for revival. Let's talk about what prayer can do. Now, prayer is instrumental in any revival or every revival that has ever taken place. Prayer is very much instrumental in that. Now, just the word revive itself from Psalm 85, verse number 6, it means live. If you want something to live, a church or a nation, you must pray for it. Wouldn't it be good if we had prayer again and God? Now, God is living. He's in heaven. But wouldn't it be good if God lived again in our land like he did 40, 50 years ago? The word means alive. Boy, we sure need that, don't we? It just looks like today. It just looks like that the church as we know it has kind of died away. The old-fashioned values and convictions and things that we used to have just looks like they're not there anymore. And then the word means save. Boy, we sure need a revival. We need a revival of saving sinners. We need a revival of saving homes. We need a revival of saving this nation. I mean, I feel like we're sort of what Paul said in the book of Philippians when he said he called it a crooked and perverse nation. And I feel like that's where we are. You know, we've learned about a lot of things and about where a lot of money's went and all this kind of stuff. But let me say to you that revival is what will fix things. Revival is what will save homes. Revival is what will save marriages. Revival is what will save mankind. And so we ought to pray every day. Now, as we go in this little series, I'm going to teach you some things that I think will be a help to us. And we're going to talk some about the prayer list probably and how to pray from that. And I think sometimes people they want to pray, but they don't know how to pray. So we want to talk about that in the next few days. And I hope you'll join me again for a call for revival. I hope you'll email us comments@gbiradio.org and let us know that you appreciate a call for revival. Father, take this and use it for your glory. In Jesus' name, amen. Amen. God bless you until our next broadcast. Listening to A Call for Revival. 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

We would like to recognize our Radio Day sponsor for this Monday, May the 25th. It is Josh and Crystal Butler. They do this in honor of their four kids, Kiara, Hoyt, Corden, and Fortland. The Radio Day sponsor helps with the listeners' portion of the broadcast day. And again, on this Monday, May the 25th, it is Josh and Crystal Butler. They do this in honor of their four kids, Kiara, Hoyt, Corden, and Fortland.

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1: The time is now 8:29. The current temperature, 67 degrees.

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Friend, if you don't know the Lord as your personal Savior, Jesus died for you, rose again for your sins. And then the Bible says, for whosoever shall call upon the name of the Lord shall be saved. The Bible says that if thou shalt confess with thy mouth the Lord Jesus and shalt believe in thine heart that God hath raised him from the dead, thou shalt be saved. I hope you'll bow your head and ask Jesus Christ into your heart today and become a Bible-believing Christian. And if you do that, I hope you'll contact us so that we can help you grow in the Lord. God bless you, and thanks for listening to the Gospel Voice of the Mountains, 107.3 FM.

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0: We would like to recognize our Radio Day sponsor for this Monday, May the 25th. It is Josh and Crystal Butler. They do this in honor of their four kids, Kiara, Hoyt, Corden, and Fortland. The Radio Day sponsor helps with the listeners' portion of the broadcast day. And again, on this Monday, May the 25th, it is Josh and Crystal Butler. They do this in honor of their four kids, Kiara, Hoyt, Corden, and Fortland.

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2: The current temperature, 66 degrees.

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We certainly are appreciative of your listenership, and I want to thank you personally for listening to these stations. 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And I want to do it even better. I want to do some new things. 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And we also have Afternoons with Candace on Tuesday afternoons from 2 to 4 with Candace Noah. 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And if you've got a comment, let me know all right about it. 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
2: One sat alone beside the highway, begging. His eyes were blind, the light he could not see.

Now then, if you will, look at the sixth chapter of the book of Isaiah. I'm speaking tonight on the subject, where am I or here am I? Which one would you have to say? Where do you stand before God? What is your present spiritual location? I was flying along one day and the radar said, what is your altitude? You know what he meant? How high off the ground are you? You know, you're supposed to be 2,000 feet to go over any major airport or most any airport. You're just supposed to get on up because they'll be landing down through there. And when you go over a place like Dallas or Atlanta, Georgia, Atlanta, Georgia is the busiest airfield in the world about 1 o'clock in the afternoon, I've been told. I've seen more than a dozen big planes lined up. And if you want to make your little plane feel big, you get sandwiched in among about 10 or 15 big jets and know that it's going to be treated exactly like the big jet. Fact is, I could circle over a big airfield like Atlanta. I'd call up the tower and say, this is Aztec 5807 Yankee, requesting landing instructions, minimum fuel. Boy, they'll tell every jet and everybody else, y'all beat it. I got a little doodlebug coming in. It's about out of fuel. Huh? That's right. I mean, they'll make you land. You can land first. All them other dudes will just have to circle till they can get in. See? You holler minimum fuel. Of course, I tell you what, when you land, they're going to say, why did you have minimum fuel? Will you call the tower or the flight service, please? And, well, let's get off of that. It's chapter 6. Chapter 6. Did you know that just about everybody has to get in a crisis before they'll get anywhere for Christ? There's nothing that'll lead a man to Christ like a crisis. There are people in this building tonight, many of them, you girls, you had to get in a real bad, tragic crisis. We got some of the sweetest letters from some of the girls that said, I thought what happened to me was going to kill me, but it cured me. And that's right. She said, I thought I was absolutely done for. And said, the valley that I went through was the place that I gained the victory. And said, I'm happier. She found what she'd been looking for. And I tell you what you girls are going to find, and all you other people, when you get out in the world, you're going to find out that all is not so rosy out there. And all that glitters is not gold. And so I tell you what you better do. You better load up heavy while you're here. I mean, while you can get your groceries, you better get them. And while you can get spiritual nourishment, and while you mothers and daddies are around a gospel preaching church and a place where you can hear the truth, you ought to load up real heavy. All right. In the year that King Uzziah died, I saw. Now, you know who King Uzziah was? He's the greatest king, one of the greatest kings. And I'll tell you why. He reigned for 50 years. That's longer than any king I know anything about. Why, many kings wouldn't reign 3 months, 6 months, a year. David, I think, lasted about 40 years. But most of the kings had a very short reign because they were so full of the devil and sin killed them. And yet, King Uzziah was known as the good king. But even good people die. And King Uzziah died, and the Bible said, in the year that King Uzziah died, I saw the Lord. I saw the Lord. Well, how'd you see him? Well, I saw him different from what the average American sees him. I didn't see him as the old man upstairs, I'll tell you that. I didn't see him as some abstract God in some unseen force or atmosphere. I saw the Lord. How'd you see him? He said, I saw him also the Lord sitting upon the throne. Well, that's reigning. You know, when a man gets on the throne, that means he's king. I saw him as king. I saw him high and lifted up, and his train filled the temple. Above it stood the seraphims. Each one had six wings. With twain he covered his face, and with twain he covered his feet, and with twain he did fly. And one cried unto another and said, holy, holy, holy is the Lord of hosts. The whole earth is full of his glory. Boy, that's the vision we need to see today.
I've never seen such irreverence grinning in the face of a holy God as I see today. I've never seen people so disrespectful of God. And not only disrespectful, the people literally hate the Lord Jesus Christ today. They hate the Word of God today. They've decided to rewrite it and change it. And people ask me about certain translations of the Bible. I said, I wouldn't give you a dime for all of them put together. Where have they gotten us? Nowhere. Has there been any revival since they started tinkering with the Bible? Not a sign of revival. Have we had an awakening since they started trying to rewrite and put out the modern translations? No. Have they had any sort of revival? Not any. We've had nothing but a decline. People have gone to the devil and down to the bottom of sin. Our young people, a whole generation's lost and without Christ. And mothers and daddies are confused. And homes are breaking like toothpicks under a great big semi-truck. Why? Got away from the old-fashioned holiness of God. There's one thing we need to recognize, and that's the holiness of God. He said, I beseech you, therefore, brethren, by the mercies of God, that you present your bodies a living sacrifice, H-O-L-Y, holy. Some people wonder why I have the convictions that I have about your body. Well, dear friends, I got them out of the book. None of my business about what I put in my body. That's God's business. If it's his body, I better put in, I better load it what he wants in it. If it's his truck, then I better put what on it he wants on it. And you'd do a lot better if you'd do some thinking along that line too. No need rebelling at God's word. I believe the same thing applies to the mind. I have no right to put anything in his mind. It is his mind. He said, let this mind be in you, which was also in Christ Jesus. And I'm to put into my head, my mind, what he wants in it, because it belongs to him, not me. You don't have any brains left if you've turned them over to Jesus. They're his. The Holy Spirit doesn't have any body, does he? Have you ever seen the Holy Spirit come by in a body? Not unless he's in yours or mine. He has no body of his own. I thank God for that, in that he doesn't. Listen. What do you think Jesus meant in John chapter 14, verse 12, where he said, verily, verily, I say unto you, he that believeth on me, the works that I do shall he do, and greater works than these shall he do, because I go to my Father. Reckon what he meant when he said that. I'll tell you what I believe he meant. See, Jesus Christ, if I could say it humbly and reverently, was limited with a human body. He was limited. In other words, he could only be in one place at one time. When he was on the cross, he wasn't anywhere else. He was on the cross. When he was born in Bethlehem's manger, he was in one place. That's Bethlehem's manger. When he was feeding the 5,000, he was right there. He wasn't anywhere else at all. But wait a minute. When Jesus Christ died on Calvary and rose again and then sent his going away present back to us, the Holy Spirit, where did he go? He didn't live in this building. These beams and all these nice things. He doesn't live in this carpet, that organ, or this recorder. Listen, he lives in people. He comes and abides. All right, now you get this, and you won't have any trouble if you get it. You realize the only place the Holy Spirit will ever make his habitat, the only place he'll ever inhabit and live and dwell, will be in a human body that is surrendered to Jesus Christ. All right, then if you believe that, what kind of house you think you ought to fix for him? You say, I don't think eating and drinking, that's where you're wrong. You're thinking crooked. You say, well, I don't think it makes any difference what I read or what I think. That's where you're crooked in your thinking too. What do you think the Holy Spirit wants to be and have in his mind? If your mind is his mind, what do you think he wants in his mind? What do you think he wants to use his mind? You think he'd, now come on, just a minute. Do you think that he'd use his mind to tell a smutty joke with? Or to think about a smutty joke? No, sir, not on your life. Neither would he use his body to shelter or to hold a bunch of trash and filth. And God's people need to rethink this thing and get right with the Lord about it. He said, I saw the Lord high and lifted up. Well, notice something else. He said, holy, holy, holy is the Lord of hosts. The whole earth is full of his glory. The post of the door moved at the voice of him that cried, and the house was filled with smoke. And you know, smoke back in that time was a symbol and a type of God's glory. It sure wasn't cigarette smoke. You know, a lot of people talk about Paul. He said, Paul didn't say anything about smoking. Well, you see, the poison weed known as tobacco was not invented back there then. But if it had been, old Brother Paul sure would have tore it up. I'll guarantee you, anything that would tear up the temple of the Holy Spirit, Paul would have busted right into it, you see. And
There's just a lot of things you may not find in the Bible that you'll have to deduct some of your convictions from other scriptures. Bible said, touch not, taste not, or handle not. Bible said, come out from among the unclean. Anything that's unclean wouldn't be right. Don't make any difference what it is. If it's unclean talk, if it's unclean body, if it's unclean clothes, he said, just get out of them, see? God's people ought to be able to reason some things out. And so he said, then said I, woe is me, for I am undone, because I am a man of unclean lips. And I dwell in the midst of a people of unclean lips. For mine eyes have seen the King, the Lord of hosts. Now there you are. I never met a man that saw the King, but what didn't abhor himself. You know what Job said? He said, I've heard of the Lord. Oh, I've heard of him secondhand. I've heard of him by the hearing of the ear. But now mine eye seeth him. How you feel about it, Brother Job? He said, oh, abhor myself and repent in dust and ashes. He said, I'm going down. You know what ashes are? That's a symbol of something that has been. If we come out here in the morning and find this building just ashes, that's what it used to was. I mean, that's just a little left over. But he said, I know one thing. He said, I'm a man of unclean lips, and I'm living around a bunch of people of unclean lips. Well, used to, they couldn't write anything. They couldn't even put a cuss word in the paper, or somebody closed them down. They couldn't even cuss on the radio, or, you know, and as before television, now you can cuss anywhere. Of course, I still think it's a mark of depravity and ignorance. Anybody use profanity, it's a sign of your spiritual ignorance. I can't imagine. It never did do anything for anybody. Do you know that? I mean, using profanity. And when a woman or a girl uses profanity, you just put it down. There's a flaw in her character. And that goes for a man, too. But when you hear a woman cuss and use a bunch of profanity, you can just put it down. She's a wicked woman. I mean, just nice, refined people just do not use profanity. I've never known, and I say it again, I've never known of a spirit-filled man to drink liquor or to use profanity. Never have. Oh, listen. He said, I'm a man of unclean lips, and I dwell right in the midst of a people of unclean lips. Why? For mine eyes have seen the King. Oh, the Lord of hosts, I've seen the King. And now then, you know, he said, I've seen the King and now I see myself. You know why girls don't feel the need and men don't feel the need and boys don't feel the need of being saved? They haven't seen the King yet. You know why some of you are doing so good while you're so bad? You haven't seen the King yet. Well, you wait till you see the King. You wait till you walk into His majestic presence. Can you imagine walking into His sparkling, beautiful, snow-white presence with all of His holiness, walking in with all of your sin, walking into His presence and looking into the face of a pure and holy and majestic God. Can you imagine that? I know one thing, I'd be afraid to do it. I tell you one thing, old Lester Leo Roloff would never walk in the presence of God without his faith in Jesus Christ. Nobody can stand the presence of God unless we got the transformer. I'd have just as much right and just as much success going in the presence of a holy God without Jesus Christ, the divine transformer, as I would going out here and reaching up yonder and getting a hold of those high-powered lines and holding on to them. See? I couldn't do it. You got to have a transformer. There's a transformer between us and that line, brother. I mean, between us and the real powerhouse, there's a transformer. And I'm telling you right now, and I warn every last one, you better get a transformer in your soul quick as you can. You might step into His majestic presence and holy presence any minute. One of my dear friends, 39 years old, stepped into His presence 2 or 3 days ago. And I tell you, I'm glad he knew the transformer. I'm glad he was saved. I'm glad that God redeemed him from a life of sin and delivered him and gave him some sweet and blessed years in the service of the Lord. Then flew one of the seraphims unto me, having a live coal in his hand, which he had taken with the tongs from off the altar, and he laid it upon my mouth, and said, lo, this hath touched thy lips, and thine iniquity is taken away, and thy sin purged. Now then, there was somebody that came from heaven, a seraphim, and he had a coal. It wasn't a dead coal, it was a live coal. That thing was burning.
alive. You know, fire is a type of the power of God. Fire is one of the most powerful things you'll ever get a hold of. I mean, fire is a destructive thing, but it can be a very powerful thing. And you see lightning flash across the sky. That's fire. It can be very destructive. Fire is something, it'll warm the house, but it could burn the house too. It'll warm you, but it could send you into eternity. Fire is not to be played with. And so he said that there was a seraphim that came with a live coal of fire. And what did he touch? He touched my tongue. Have you ever noticed how much the Bible says about our conversation? Of course, the conversation really means your life. It means your life, not just your tongue. Because really, I don't see how we can talk any other way than the way we live. You let a man live for something, he'll be talking about it. We talk about what we live for. And our tongue begins to act like our life. And we talk like we live, and not any other way. And so he said he flew. Notice, he flew. He didn't just come in an ox cart. He said he flew, got in a plane, came on. See? One of the seraphims unto me, having a live coal in his hand, which he had taken with the tongs from off the altar. The seraphim couldn't even hold a fire. Got a tong to hold it with, and brought it in the tong, and he laid it upon my mouth, and said, lo, this hath touched thy lips. Thine iniquity is taken away, and thy sin purged. All right. Now we're coming to the text. And I also heard. Now then, he's got his eyes open. When he saw the king, he saw the king. Then he confessed his sin. And now then, the cleanser came. I mean, the fountain came by, and he plunged. Now then, he's hearing. What's he going to hear? It's not going to be rock and roll. It's not going to be dirty jokes anymore. It's not going to be unclean, profane talk. It's going to be, he said, I heard the voice of the Lord. I heard God talking. When I got cleansed, I heard God talking. Folks, you know why it's so hard for you to read the Bible? You don't hear God talking. If when you read the Bible, you heard God talking. If you picked up the Bible and you started to read it, and instead of saying something, God just started saying it himself. You heard his majestic voice. Boy, that'd make you sit up and take notice with, and that this is God speaking. This is God's word. You're going to be held accountable for what you know about this book right here. There's no sense, there's no reason for anybody to be ignorant of the word of God if you can read. If you can read. The Lord will reveal his word if you'll just read it. You know what the Bible said? Blessed, Revelation chapter 1. Blessed is he that readeth. And somebody said, well, Brother Olaf, I can't read. All right. Blessed is he that hears it read. If you listen to it. If you just listen to it. He said, I'll give you a blessing if you just listen. We have enough Bible read around here and on the radio and in the services. If you just listen real good. I'm not talking about just looking. I'm talking about listening. Sometimes you can be looking right straight at me and won't even be listening. I mean, your mind will be way across the river in the creek. And I mean, it'll be back in Dallas or Oklahoma or Atlanta. Or it'll be down in Houston or Baytown or somewhere else. When? You're just looking right straight at me. You're not even thinking. See? Got to tune in up here. And down here, see, in the heart section, got to hear it, see. And it's got to get a hold of you. Got to get a hold of you. That's when I just love for you to sing the Psalms. Oh, you memorize those. I tell you one of the things, and I'm going to say something. One of the greatest things that's ever helped these girls in quickening their little minds, because they were so confused, and some of it may still be, but you'll come out of it. You just remember this. No matter what kind of depression you're going to go through while you're here, and I'll guarantee you that you'll go through it. Old devil's going to be right around here. I mean, at the front porch and the back porch and all the side doors. He's going to be in every room, and he's going to come. Now, somebody else may not come. He'll be present at all time. That old bugger's coming, see? I mean, he's here tonight to snatch away the word and the good seed that I'm sowing. But let me tell you something. You're going to have victory if you'll pay attention. Reading, most of us are dull and dazed and dopey. It's because we haven't memorized enough of the Word of God and read enough of the Word of God to quicken these minds of ours, you see. Oh, I wish I could get that over. I wish I could get our radio friends and mothers and daddies to memorize the Scripture and just read it. All you got to do is just read it. Somebody said, how do you memorize the Scripture? Well, same way an old man came to my church in Purdon one time. He never did read the Bible. He just quoted it.
He said, I want to call your attention to Isaiah chapter 53. And I turned in my Bible, little old young preacher. I turned, I found it over in the book of Isaiah chapter 53. Before I found it, he'd already quoted it. Yeah. Man, I tell you, next time he got up and he said, I'd like to preach on the Hebrews chapter, and he'd just get up and quote it. So finally, I screwed up enough courage to ask him the secret. I said, could you tell me? I wanted all the shortcuts I could find, see. I was one of those busy pastors, you know, had so many responsibilities. Yeah, you ever heard of that? My responsibility. I'm just so busy, you know. I just have so many, my schedule is so heavy. I've heard that, I'm telling you. Oh, me. I said, listen, I want to know, how do you memorize the scripture? He looked at me, you know, about like I'd look at you if you asked me, see. Just sort of disgusted like. He said, you want to know how I memorize the scripture? I said, yes, sir. He said, I read it. And read it, and go over it, and over it, and I write it, and quote it, and then I read it, and quote it, and said I just keep on keeping on until I get it. Well, time he got through telling me, I was tired of listening. See, I didn't want the discipline. I didn't want to spend that much time reading one chapter. There ain't no other way. I know we got some people that's got mathematical minds and memorizing minds. I haven't got either one of them. I just got the simplest cornbread and turnip green mind you've ever heard of in your life. Throw a few onions in with it and black-eyed peas and a hunk of cornbread, and that's about it. I mean, but I tell you one thing. If you want to memorize the scripture, you can if you quit being so stinking lazy.

0: is in honor of the Kiara, Hoyt, Corden, and Fortland. The radio day sponsor helps with the listeners' portion of the broadcast day. And again, on this Monday, May the 25th, it is Josh and Crystal Butler. They do this in honor of their four kids, Kiara, Hoyt, Corden, and Fortland.
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0: Boy, they got a house of all that. 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

Hey, man, I'll tell you, it's getting hard to stay on this mountaintop tonight with that going on, isn't it? Hey, man, do you believe that tonight? Well, let's have that chorus one.

0: Well, friends, you know, when WCOK Radio out of Sparta went on the air in 1968, I believe it was, I don't know if the founders envisioned ever being on FM or not, but of course the FCC allows us to run the FM translator 107.3 FM. And we're reaching a lot of people. We have noticed that our listenership has really picked up, and I believe part of it is because we're real, and we broadcast the good King James Bible programming. We broadcast a good conservative gospel music, and we're going to continue to do that. I'm Brother Ricky Cawther, and I serve as station manager here at WCOK, and I also serve as ministry director of these ministries and president of gospel broadcasting. And as long as I'm around, I want to keep this thing going just like it is. Amen. 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For more information, call our office 336-372-5700 or write us or email us comments at gbiradio.org and the address GBI, Post Office Box 797, Dobson, North Carolina. 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
1: 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The current temperature, 65 degrees.

my Lord. What a day. What a glorious day that will be when we all get together up there. I'll see all my friends in Hallelujah Square. And what a wonderful time we're going to have up there. We'll sing and praise Jesus, His glory to share. What a day, oh what a day, when we all get together in Hallelujah Square.

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0: 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I'm Brother Ricky Cawthorn, and I welcome you to today's Gospel Pulpit radio broadcast. I trust our broadcast will be a real blessing. And now let's come and dine around the Word of God together.

0: And I welcome you to the Gospel Pulpit for Monday, May the 25th. It is a great joy to be with you today on this Memorial Day, and I thank God for all of our troops that have lost their lives in wars. And as I told you Friday, I've been doing some studying on the Vietnam War, a very sad situation. A lot of people lost their lives, World War II, many people lost their lives. I was watching something the other day about a submarine that went down in 1944, 85 men on board. They found that thing in 2025, I believe, on the bottom of the Pacific Ocean. And men have given their lives for this great nation, and I thank God for these great men. One of our dear preacher brethren, and right now we're on their stations that he used to pastor, Brother Gary Hall. It was in Madisonville, Kentucky, where Brother Shepherd is now. And many of you may not know this, Brother Hall was a Vietnam veteran. And Brother Gary Hall, great man of God, loved our country, military man and preacher, and loved the Lord. And I appreciate men like that. They're my heroes. Amen. And so on this Memorial Day, remember those that are passed away, but remember those that are living, and remember those that are serving, and remember to pray for your military, and pray for all the branches of your armed force. You know, I doubt that most Americans even could recall the branches of service, and you ought to teach your children what the branches of service are: the Air Force, the Navy, the Marines, the Coast Guard, and the Army, and the Space Force, and you ought to know all of those. Amen. And I praise God. Well, that didn't cost you anything. But anyway, we love you. I hope you'll enjoy the message this week that we're going to preach. We're going back into these messages on afflictions. And we're preaching this week on afflictions reveal your attitude. And boy, I tell you what, when you get in a storm and you get into trouble now, afflictions will reveal your attitude where it is, where it really is. Amen. It'll reveal your attitude. And don't have an attitude of bitterness. Please don't ever do that. Don't go through life like that. Amen. Go through life happy, and whatever life deals you, you learn to live with it. Our Father, bless the broadcast on this Memorial Day. Thank you, Lord, for our service personnel, our military people, those that have lost their lives, those that are still living. Then I pray, Lord, for the message this week, and it'll touch somebody's heart. Somebody's going through something, and they need this. Help their attitude to be right. In Jesus' name, amen. Now the message of the Word of God. Now, if you have your Bibles today, if you'd like to follow with me, I'm going to be in the book of Job. And I want to read our text verse for this series of messages that my thought came from Exodus chapter number 1, verse number 12, talking about the children of Israel. But the more they afflicted them, the more they multiplied and grew, and they were grieved because of the children of Israel. And I've been talking to you about afflictions, and I've been saying to you that afflictions will reveal nine things that I've come up with. That the word afflicted, I'm giving you an acrostic, but I've come up with nine things that the word, that when you go through an affliction, it will reveal about you. First of all, it will reveal your attitude. It will reveal your faith. It will reveal your feelings. It will reveal your loyalty to Christ. It will reveal your inward man, your spiritual part. It will reveal your character. It will reveal time to you, what time means to you. It will reveal your energy or your strength in Christ, and it will reveal your display, how others will see you in years to come. So remember all this when you're going through a trial. Now, we started on the last message. I really got into the first two points of this thought that I want to give you. So I'm going to do something today that I don't usually do. I'm going to backtrack a little bit. And I want to go back over those points, and I want to give you more things than I gave you on the last message. All right, so the first two messages, with the exception of where we went through the two points, were more introductory. But now I want to get into these. Now, I planned to do this, but the Holy Spirit, we'll let Him lead. He may not see fit for me to do this. But I would like to preach through all nine of these thoughts on afflicted. And my first thought here would be, in the third message, my first thoughts would be this: afflictions reveal your attitude. Afflictions reveal how you're going to react. Amen. And one fellow said it's not necessarily how you act, but it's how you react. Now, I want to go to the book of Job, if you have your Bibles. And I want to begin reading at Job chapter number 1. And will you bear with my reading? It's really not all that good, and I have to read a lot of scripture here. But I want to go to Job chapter number 1, and I want to begin at verse number 13. The Bible said, and there was a day when his sons and his daughters, talking about Job's sons and daughters, were eating and drinking a wine in their eldest brother's house. Now, I probably said this on the last message. There's something about that feasting that Job didn't like. And I happen to believe that probably the sons and daughters were saved, but they were really out of the will of the Lord. And Job prayed for them, or interceded for them, offered offerings for them continually. And then in verse number 14, the Bible begins a record here about Job, and I believe it tells us verse 13 because later his sons and daughters are going to end up dying. Verse 14 says, "And there came a messenger unto Job." Now remember, the Lord had already loosed Satan on him and told Satan he couldn't put his hand upon his life, but he could you know put his hand upon his substance. So here's what happened in the in a moment of time in Job 1:14. The Bible said, "And there came a messenger unto Job and said, the oxen were plowing and the asses feeding beside them." Now, by the way, in other words, Job's men were working. They were doing what they were supposed to be doing. By the way, sometimes you can be doing what you're supposed to be doing and afflictions will come. You know, sometimes bad things happen to good people. You know, we get the idea because we're saved by the grace of God that nothing's ever going to happen to us. But that's not necessarily true. All right, now look at this. Verse number 15, the Bible says, "And the Sabaeans fell upon them and took them away. Yea, they have slain the servants with the edge of the sword. And I only am left, and I only am escaped alone to tell thee." Now this man comes, says the oxes and the ass were taken. Now this is very uncommon. For Job's fields would more or less be in safety. But now God has allowed the devil to come against Job, you see. And this is a very unusual accident that's happened here, or an unfortunate situation. Not an accident, but an unfortunate situation in Job's life. Now, well, while this man, notice verse number 16, while he was yet speaking, now this man was speaking, there came another and said, "The fire of God is fallen from heaven and hath burned up the sheep and the servants and consumed them, and I only am escaped alone to tell thee." Now, the fire from heaven, I would assume that would be lightning. Amen. Now, the devil does have some power over the atmosphere. I believe that. And God allowed him to do that. Now, the devil does not control the weather, but God allowed him in this situation, another unusual circumstance, that the fire would fall. It'd burn everybody except that one man. And now Job's standing here. His asses and his sheep, his oxen are gone. And now, my friend, the sheep are burned up with fire. So we see that he's lost all that. Now, verse 17, "While he was yet speaking, there came also another and said, the Chaldeans made out three bands and fell upon the camels and have carried them away, yea, and slain the servants with the edge of the sword, and I only am escaped alone to tell thee." Now, here's his camels. Now, the camels in that day would have been our equipment of trucks and tractors and a man having a great business. Again, a very unusual circumstance. Again, unusual circumstance. Somebody would just rob Job, basically take his stuff away and slay his servants. A very unusual happening. But let me say, when the devil gets on your case and God allows him to test you, and sometimes God allows that. Remember what he said to Peter? He said, "Simon, Simon, Satan had desired to have thee that he may sift thee as wheat." And so sometimes, but when God turns that loose, then the devil is allowed so much power. Now the devil has to ask permission before he can do anything. Now, verse number 18, "While he was yet speaking," now here's the death knell, so to speak, "there came also another and said, thy sons and thy daughters," and this takes us back to verse number 13, the Bible said, "thy sons and thy daughters were eating and drinking wine in their eldest brother's house." And that's an established fact. We know that's true. All right. In verse number 19, "And behold, there came a great wind from the wilderness And the Bible said, smote the four corners of the house, and it fell upon the young men, and they are dead, and I only am escaped alone to tell thee. Now, can you imagine? Right there we go. Can you imagine? Can you imagine how Job feels? I mean, he's lost everything. Again, another unusual circumstance. Again, twice in this, the devil controls the weather. And twice, he has men to do his killing for him. And so the devil is a murderer. The devil's a liar. Is the world dangerous? Yes, it is. I know where there's a pastor, a friend of mine. His years ago, he had a prominent member of his church in a pretty large southern, I say metropolis place. It's a kind of a suburb of a large southern city. And this man got caught in the wrong place. He went and do some business, and a man came in to rob the business and kill the man. He's a church man. He was a leader in that man's church. And so we never know. Amen. We never know what's going to happen. Now, I don't mean to scare people. I'm just going to say this to you. If a man pulls a gun on me, he's not going to threaten me with heaven. I know where I'm going. So, amen. But now here's Job now. Now, Job's lost his sheep, his oxen, his asses, his camels, and now he's lost three daughters and seven sons. Can you imagine? And this, in a matter of it took the time to tell it. While one man was telling him, another man was standing there. Now, we went over all this on the last message, but verse number 20 says, then Job rose, and this will be where our message will come from, verses 20, 21, 22. Then Job arose and rent his mantle and shaved his head, and fell down upon the ground and worshipped. Verse 21 says, and said, naked came I out of my mother's womb, and naked shall I return thither. The Lord gave, and the Lord hath taken away. Blessed be the name of the Lord. In all this, the Bible said, Job sinned not, nor charged God foolishly. Now, let me just give you this right here, amen. Let me give you an example. And I'm preaching again today on afflictions reveal your attitude. Now, you may think that you're standing for God. And most of us, all of us think that we're better Christians than we really are. All of us think we're stronger than we really are. And we might say, well, preacher, that would never happen to me, or I would never react that way. Well, you don't know till you get in that situation, right? Amen? But let me give you two examples in the Bible of attitudes. First of all, now, let me fast forward a little bit. And first of all, in chapter number 2, the second part of Job's trial, after all had been taken away, then the devil came back before God. And I believe there was a period of time between this, and I don't know how long. And then the devil smote Job with boils from the top of his head to the sole of his feet. And Job is sitting there. Now, here's a terrible thing that happened in chapter number 2. And I want to give you this. I want to talk about for Job's wife for just a minute. I want to talk about her. And I know that we have different opinions on this. Many people say, they say, well, she's the weaker vessel. And I understand that. I agree with you 100% that she was weak. But by the way, she went on, I believe, the same woman and had 10 more kids by Job. I believe that. And I believe God used her. By the way, God, friend, we come to the end of our Monday, May the 25th radio broadcast. And I hope you're having a great Memorial Day in the Lord. All right? And be sure to write us when you can. Write the Gospel Pulpit, Post Office Box 797, Dobson, North Carolina, 27017. I'm Brother Ricky Cawthorn, and I absolutely thank you for taking time to listen to the broadcast today. May God bless you is my prayer.
1: Jesus.
0: 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I'm Brother Ricky Cawthorn. I hope you'll tune in again on the same station at the same time for another Gospel Pulpit radio broadcast when we come and dine around the Word of God together.
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0: 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And what that means is I'm taking a closer look at the programming these days and trying to manage it and help it a little bit and get maybe some new things, some new ideas. 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If you could help us financially, it would be great during this whole year. Let me just say that all of our day sponsors have been taken for 2026, and that is great. We're so glad about that. We're thrilled about what the Lord has done in Charathon 25 last year and helped us out with this year. But, you know, your financial help would still be appreciated as we continue to go forward for the glory of God. 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And then our mailing address, GBI, Post Office Box 797, Dobson, North Carolina, 27017. I'm glad that you're listening. I hope you'll tell a friend and neighbor about us, and I hope you'll continue to listen.
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4: Thank you and greetings, radio friends. What a joy and privilege it is to come to your place of listening and share together with you another Harvest Time broadcast. I praise the Lord for this open door, this heaven-bought privilege that our Lord allows us day after day, together by the radio, open His eternal Word and study the Word of God together. I trust that if it's at all possible, you'll take the time out, get your Bible, and follow along with us today in the study of the Word of God. We're turning our Bible again to the book of James, chapter number 1, and we're continuing the study on the subject dealing with how to deal with situations that arise in the life of a believer. On the broadcast last week, we looked at the thought of dealing with temptation. And in that study, we looked at the Lord Jesus Christ, and we saw Him as the example of the believer in dealing with temptations. And I pointed out to you the time of His temptation, and we saw that it was immediately after that mountaintop experience. And then I pointed out the testing of His temptation, and we saw that it comes through the same three avenues that Eve was tempted with and that every believer is tempted with, even in our day. The three avenues being the lust of the eye, the lust of the flesh, and the pride of life. And we saw His triumph over the temptation, and we saw that He used the Word of God. Every time that Satan tempted Him, He answered him by saying, "It is written." And then we looked at the exhortation to the Christian in his temptation. And I pointed out three things in that part of our study. We looked at the surety of our temptation. And we learned that every man is tempted. If you're a living, breathing, normal human being, you will experience temptation. We saw the source of our temptation, and we learned there's an inward source. Every man is tempted when he is drawn away of his own lust. Then we saw there was an outward source. The Bible said every man is tempted when he is drawn away of his own lust and enticed. So we saw the surety of our temptation, the source of our temptation, and then we looked at the success over our temptation. How do you succeed when temptations come your way? How do you deal with them? And I pointed out to you, first of all, that we must define the source. The temptation comes of one of three sources: the devil, the flesh, and the world. And then we must defeat that source. Stop dealing with the fruit of your problem and deal with the root of your problem. And I have pointed out these truths from the Word of God. You defeat the temptation of the devil through the Scriptures. You defeat the temptation of the flesh by starving the flesh. Make no provision for it. Abstain from all appearance of evil. Have no confidence in your flesh. And then you defeat the temptation of the world through separation. Simply stay away from the area of your temptation. If you're an ex-drunk, stay away from the drinking places. If you are an adulterer, fornicator, then stay out of places that present the temptation for such sin. And then I close the study by saying that we're to declare the source of our power. Our strength is not in our flesh. It's not in our own personality, not even in our will, but our strength is in the Lord. Finally, my brethren, be strong in the Lord and in the power of his might. Ephesians 6:10. And then again in 1 John chapter number 4, verse number 4, God said, greater is he that is in you than he that is in the world. So we look at the Christian dealing with the temptation. And remember, a temptation is a solicitation to commit sin. It never comes from God. It always comes from the devil. And his purpose and intent is that he might destroy us. Now then, we're moving to the second segment of our study on the subject dealing with. And we're coming to a very closely related subject, but yet a very different subject, as we'll see in the study of the Word of God. We've looked at dealing with temptation. Now then, we're going to look at dealing with the trying of our faith as believers. We always ask the question, why do God's people suffer? And why does it seem like those who are the best people suffer the most? I'm convinced that it's not those who are the best that suffer the most, but it's those who suffer the most that God uses the sufferings to make them the better Christian. But why do God's people suffer trials? And I want to deal with this as the Holy Spirit directs us during the days of this week. Now, I mention again, the word trial and the word temptation are sometimes used interchangeably in the Scripture, but the context always reveals the difference, and you can easily identify which word it's speaking of by looking at the context. Remember these three things. A temptation is a solicitation or an enticement to commit sin. It comes from the devil. But a trial is a testing of our faith, and it comes from the Lord. Second, remember, temptations are the devil's attempt to destroy us, while trials are the Lord's attempt to develop us. Thirdly, Satan uses temptation to bring out the bad in us, while God uses trials to bring out the good and the grace of God that is in us. As we go into the study on dealing with trials, we're going to look at some of the trials that believers suffer. And then by the help of the Holy Spirit, we're going to determine why God allows these things to come into our life. May we be reminded that God does not bring trials into our life just to be doing something. He always has a purpose in his mind. Now, you're saved, and things happen that you do not understand. What are we to do? Let me say to you the first thing that any child of God should do when something happens that they do not understand is to examine his life or her life and make sure that we are not suffering chastisement because of some transgression that is in our life. Make sure we're not suffering because of sin or sins that we have committed and we allow to remain unconfessed and unjudged in our lives. And listen, friend, be sure that you remember the guideline for making this determination is not your feelings. It's not your own ideas or philosophies, not what you think. This is not the guideline by which we judge our lives. I don't mean to sound harsh, but the Bible said the way of a fool is right in his own eyes. And so what do we use? We come to the Word of God. We allow the Holy Spirit to search our hearts in the light of the Holy Scriptures. And if the Holy Spirit points out any condemnation in our heart over something that we have done or something that we're doing, then we must repent of that. Forsake it, turn from it. We'll find forgiveness then, and God will solve the problem that we're encountering in that transgression. But sometimes even after you have examined yourself and you truly let the Holy Spirit examine your own life in the light of the Scriptures, then when you finish the examination, then you can honestly say the Holy Spirit has not dealt with one thing in my life that is wrong. He has not pointed out one area as being the root of this suffering that I'm going through with. So I do not believe it's chastisement. Then where do you go from there? Well, I want to deal with this as the Holy Spirit unfolds it for us in the study of the Word of God. And by the way, don't be afraid to ask God, why is this happening to you? Now, I know all of our life we've always heard you're not supposed to question God and you're not supposed to ask why. Well, I remind you, hanging on the cross, the Lord Jesus Christ said, my God, why? And if the Lord Jesus Christ could ask the question why, then I see nothing wrong with you and I asking God why these things are happening in our life. As a matter of fact, if we do not know the purpose of our suffering, then we will not learn the lessons that God wants us to learn and glean the good that God wants us to glean through Him bringing these things into our lives. You remember the Bible said in the book of Philippians, chapter number 4, verse number 5, the Bible said, let your moderation be known unto all men. The Lord is at hand. Verse number 6, he said, be careful for nothing, but in everything, with prayer and supplication, with thanksgiving, let your requests be made known unto God. And the peace of God that passeth all understanding shall keep your hearts and minds through Christ Jesus. Jesus hanging on the cross asked why. There is nothing wrong with you asking the Lord why He is permitting this to happen in your life. Now, you do not ask God why in a judgmental manner. You do not ask God why in a reproving manner to God. But you ask God why in an inquisitive manner to find out for your own benefit why God allows these things to happen in your life. When God brings a trial into most people's life, they just take it as something that happened. They blame it on bad luck. They blame it on the devil. They blame it on someone else. And they do not learn the lesson that God intended for them to learn through that trial. Therefore, they do not grow as they should in the grace of God, and it will not be long until they will be suffering that same trial again. So, friend, it is very important that as God allows these things, these trials, to come into our life, that we ask God why, we learn the purpose for God allowing these to come in our life, and then we let God teach us the lesson. We let God work the work of grace that He wants to work in our lives. We let God accomplish His purpose for bringing these things or allowing them to happen in our lives. So, as Christians, we not only suffer temptation, but we suffer the testing of our faith. And I've spent the entire broadcast today just reviewing and introducing us to this. The Lord willing, on the broadcast tomorrow, we'll come to the book of James, chapter number 1, and we'll begin our study, and we'll look at what the Word of God says, and I'll deal with many areas of sufferings that Christians go through, and we'll point out in the Scriptures why God allows these things to happen in our life. Be sure to join us on the next broadcast. Father, take the word, use it to your glory. I pray in Jesus' name, amen and amen.
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0: 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Or you could write us. 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Our mailing address, GBI, Post Office Box, 797 Dobson, North Carolina, 27017. 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
1: The time is now 11:32. The current temperature, 64 degrees.
0: We would like to recognize our Radio Day sponsor for this Monday, May the 25th. It is Josh and Crystal Butler. 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And again, on this Monday, May the 25th, it is Josh and Crystal Butler. 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

0: It's time now for What the Bible Says with Dr. W. Melvin Aiken.
1: But you know what's happened in our lives? You know what's happened in the church? It's that we've gotten so far away from the Lord and so near the world that we've ceased to look like Christians and ceased to talk like Christians and ceased to conduct our life like Christians. We're not anything like Christ. And that's the reason there's a need for revival in the hearts and lives of God's people. Those who are called by His name. Now you're called by His name. The majority of this crowd here this morning, the majority of you, if I ask for a raise of hand, if you're a Christian or not, you'd put your hand in the air and say, yes, I'm a Christian. But if I ask you the same question and said in your life, are you Christ-like? Are you like Jesus? In every way, you wouldn't be able to answer that, would you?
2: That's right.
1: I wouldn't be able to answer that. Because no, we're not as like Christ as we ought to be. That's the reason revival's needed.
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I have your attention. I'd like to introduce to you in this corner, robed in white, stands a champion. And he is the all-time undisputed, undefeated champion of love.

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0: 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I'm Brother Ricky Cawthorn, station manager here at WCOK Radio, and we want to strive to make our programming even better. We certainly thank you for listening. I want to remind you now on Friday afternoons from 2 to 4, we're on with the gospel train. That's me and my wife, Christy. We do that. We enjoy it. I sit at the board, and she does the music, the controls for us. And I tell you what, we have a good time on that. I hope you'll join me this Friday from 2 to 4 for the gospel train. 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
2: The current temperature, 63 degrees.

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When I was a little tyke, I sat at the table between my mother and my pap and ate all I was able. Pap, he fed me on one side and Mammy on the other. Tell you, we was chums them days, me and Pap and Mother. 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Love streaks appeared all worried out about one thing or another. 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Love and streaks all showed up then, oh, we loved each other. Talked fast just to keep back tears, me and Pap and Mother. Pap, he's dead now. Mother ain't. Soon will be, I reckon. Claims she can already see Pap's forefinger beckon. Life ain't long. I'll go myself one of these days or other, and then we'll have good times again, me and Pap and Mother. Prettier hills we'll have to climb, sauntering along old-fashioned. Hear the wild birds singing about and see the river splashing. If God'll only let us three be alone like we'd rather, heaven'll be a grand old place for me, Pap, and Mother.

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1: 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The current temperature, 63 degrees.

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0: 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Friend, if you don't know the Lord as your personal Savior, Jesus died for you, rose again for your sins. And then the Bible says, for whosoever shall call upon the name of the Lord shall be saved. The Bible says that if thou shalt confess with thy mouth the Lord Jesus and shalt believe in thine heart that God hath raised him from the dead, thou shalt be saved. I hope you'll bow your head and ask Jesus Christ into your heart today and become a Bible-believing Christian. And if you do that, I hope you'll contact us so that we can help you grow in the Lord. 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
1: 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The current temperature, 63 degrees.

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2: As a young boy in my father's small church in Winchester, Ontario, I recall that quite often on a Sunday morning before the service would begin, he would say to the people who were gathering, "Friends, there are a few minutes before the meeting gets underway. Perhaps some of you would like to gather with me around the altar for a few moments of quiet prayer and meditation." Then I remember someone would begin an old hymn like this.

0: This is 107.3 FM from Sparta, North Carolina, broadcasting to Sparta, Independence, and Galax. We certainly are appreciative of your listenership, and I want to thank you personally for listening to these stations. These stations went under the Gospel Broadcasting banner in 2010, and we have been able to serve the public now for many years here in Sparta, North Carolina. And I want to do it even better. I want to do some new things. We've got the Gospel Train on Friday afternoons, 2 to 4. We've also got Bible Trivia, Friday mornings, 11:30 to 12. And we also have Afternoons with Candace on Tuesday afternoons from 2 to 4 with Candace Noah. And so I hope you'll take advantage of these great programs and then our good Bible preaching programs, our Sunday morning lineup of preachers and throughout the day. And if you've got a comment, let me know all right about it. And you can comment, comments at gbiradio.org. Questions you can ask, and you can also call our office, 336-372-5700. 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
1: The time is now 3:31. The current temperature, 63 degrees.

Well, friends, you know, when WCOK Radio out of Sparta went on the air in 1968, I believe it was, I don't know if the founders envisioned ever being on FM or not, but of course the FCC allows us to run the FM translator 107.3 FM. And we're reaching a lot of people. We have noticed that our listenership has really picked up, and I believe part of it is because we're real, and we broadcast the good King James Bible programming. We broadcast a good conservative gospel music, and we're going to continue to do that. I'm Brother Ricky Cawthorn, and I serve as station manager here at WCOK, and I also serve as ministry director of these ministries and president of gospel broadcasting. And as long as I'm around, I want to keep this thing going just like it is. Amen. 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

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I want you to get involved with that. 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

0: Friends, I'm Brother Ricky Cawthorn, station manager here at WCOK Radio. 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And we'd love to hear from you. 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If you could help us financially, it would be great during this whole year. Let me just say that all of our day sponsors have been taken for 2026, and that is great. We're so glad about that. We're thrilled about what the Lord has done in Charathon 25 last year and helped us out with this year. But, you know, your financial help would still be appreciated as we continue to go forward for the glory of God. If you're making a check, make it to GBI. And then our mailing address, GBI, Post Office Box 797, Dobson, North Carolina, 27017. I'm glad that you're listening. I hope you'll tell a friend and neighbor about us, and I hope you'll continue to listen.
1: 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The current temperature, 63 degrees.

Today, dear Lord, I'm 80, and there's much I haven't done. I hope, my Lord, you let me live until I'm 81. But if I haven't finished all I want to do, would you let me stay a while until I'm 82? So many places I want to go, so very much to see. Do you think you could manage to make it 83? The world is changing very fast. There is so much in store. I'd like very much to live until I'm 84. And if by then I'm still alive, I'd like to stay till 85. I'd like to see what happens to the world when I'm 86. I know, dear Lord, it's much to ask, and it must be nice in heaven, but I would really like to stay until I'm 87. I know by then I won't be fast, sometimes we'll be late, but it would be so pleasant to be around at 88. I will have seen so many things and had a wonderful time. So I'm sure that I'll be willing to leave at 89. Maybe.

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Or you could write us. We'd be glad to hear from you. Our mailing address, GBI, Post Office Box, 797 Dobson, North Carolina, 27017. I'd be glad to hear from you today and know where that you're listening to us from. 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

0: This is the Gospel Hour, making known to this nation the gospel of Jesus Christ. 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
1: Hello, everyone, and welcome to the Gospel Hour. I'm David Green, director of the Gospel Hour, inviting you to stay tuned with us for the next 30 minutes as we bring you some beautiful Christian music and continue with our series of messages on the new birth as preached and taught by my late father, Dr. Oliver B. Green. And we'll get to that in a moment, but I do want to remind you that this is the last week for our gift offer H with the new Children's Bible, and of course a King James Version, a wonderful Bible, and a book by my mother. I'll tell you all about it after the message today, so stay tuned. But right now, we're going to hear two great songs. First, More Love to Thee, O Christ, and second, Oh, for a Thousand Tongues to Sing. So enjoy the music, and after that, Dr. Green.

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1: Our Father, in the name of the Lord Jesus, direct us as we study Thy Word today. Speak to my heart and speak through these lips of clay to the unseen tens of thousands across this great country. Now, Father, you know the burden that I carry, the burden financially, the burden spiritually, and the burden physically. Now, Father, lay it upon the hearts of our dear friends to share this burden in Jesus' precious name. Amen. Now, beloved, if you have your Bibles, turn, please, to Acts chapter 4. Now, yesterday, I continued our series on morality or immortality, the new birth or salvation. In Acts chapter 2, I read primarily Acts 2:47 as a text. And the Lord added daily to the church, the Lord added to the church day by day those who were being saved day by day. Now then, today I'm going to give you a little message from Peter's writings. That is, God spoke through Peter. He didn't write this, but Luke wrote it, and the Holy Spirit dictated it to Luke. And here is a message that Peter preached, and I want you to follow the words in the message. Acts 4 and verse 5. Now, I say again today that it is absolutely imperative, it's absolutely necessary to be born again or die in your sins. Now, beloved, I know, bless your dear heart, I referred yesterday to the dear man that wrote me a letter and said that my attitude had wrecked my health. That's all right. That's all right. Doesn't make any difference what he thinks. He said if I wouldn't be so dogmatic and so stubborn and so hard-headed, then I'd get along better. Well, maybe he's right. Maybe he's right. But I'll tell you one thing. There's one thing I know. Now, I don't know so much about the body. I mean, by that, I'm not a doctor. Don't claim to be. Know very little about medicine. But there's one thing I know. This old book picked me up out of the miry clay. I was born again through the message of the Word of God. And I'm going to declare it just as long as God leaves me in this body, whether it's 1 week, 1 month, 10 years, or another 25 years. Doesn't make a difference. Now, Peter said, and it came to pass on the morrow that their rulers and elders and scribes and Annas the high priest and Caiaphas and John and Alexander and all this crowd came to Jerusalem. Now, verse 7. This is Acts 4:7. And when they had set them in the midst, they asked. Now they put the disciples right in the middle of this crowd of dignitaries. And that's exactly what they were, a crowd of religious dignitaries. And I tell you, that just really gets on my nerves and gets under my skin when some big outstanding religionist comes out with some newfangled idea about this is not necessary and that's not necessary and the other's not necessary. I want to say this, brother. Everything that was necessary in the days of Jesus is necessary today. And the faith of our fathers will stand in the judgment hour. Not the modern liberal, modernistic, corner-cutting ideas, but the faith of our fathers. Now, so the disciples are sitting right in the middle of this gang of dignitaries. And when they had set them in the midst, they ask, by what power or by what name have ye done this? Now, that refers to the man that was so gloriously healed over here. Gloriously healed. All right, now read on down. Then Peter, being filled with the Holy Ghost. Peter being filled with the Holy Ghost. Let me say this. I have right here in my hand, on this day of our Lord, Tuesday, I have in my hand a book. In fact, I received three of these booklets from different people instructing me what I need to be an effective minister. They say I'm all right as far as I've gone, but I haven't gone far enough. Now, let me tell you something. I'm Oliver Green. I've been born again. I've been baptized into the body of Christ by the Holy Ghost. I've been filled with the Holy Spirit and anointed by the Holy Spirit to preach the gospel. And I'm an old-fashioned, underline that, old-fashioned missionary Baptist preacher. Old-fashioned missionary Baptist preacher. Yeah, we have some Baptists, God bless you, that are liberals. Say, name one. Well, I don't have time to go into that on the radio, and I don't call names on the radio. I don't call names on the radio. I could name some liberals and back scratchers, and we have some in the other denominations. I'm a Baptist. I don't brag about it, but I'll tell you something else. I know some other folks that belong to some other denominations that have left some pretty black marks on the ministry, and I hate to say that. But you know, just because there are some liberals, and just because there are some hypocrites in the ministry, you don't have any right to condemn all of God's preachers. God has some ministers, and the devil has some. Now let me tell you something, friend. Instead of mailing me a bushel basket full of literature telling me what I need, you'd better be out here on the street corners and chain gang camps and penitentiaries and out here in the countryside trying to win souls. I'm saved. I'm saved. And I've been baptized by the Holy Ghost into the body of Jesus, filled with the Holy Spirit, and anointed by the power of God's Holy Spirit to preach the Word of God. Now, your literature, your stamps, and your time telling me that I'm all right as far as I go, but I haven't gone far enough. Now, let me tell you something. I have God Almighty, Father, Son, and Holy Ghost in my bosom, and my ministry is of the Lord. I'm not sponsored, I'm not sent, and I'm not supported by any religion or any denomination on the face of this earth. I'll tell you something else. I'm not trying to make Baptists out of folks. I'm trying to get people saved, born again, washed in the blood. That's right. And right now, right here on my desk, I have in my hand a booklet mailed to me today telling me that I need this and need that so that I can be an effective preacher. I know I'm a little preacher, but I thank God I know it. I know it, brother. I know I'm a little preacher, and I mean that. I know it. I know that I'm weak, and I know that I'm unworthy, but I know it. I know it. I thank God that I'm aware of it. But I tell you what, I'm depending on Jesus and the precious Word of God. Yes, sir. And I take my dictation from Almighty God, not man, not man. I have the book in my hand that I follow, the book, the 66 books that's called the Bible. Amen. Old-fashioned King James Version. Yes, sir. That's what I'm going to use. Now then, Peter, filled with the Holy Ghost. I've been filled. Say, preacher, have you been filled with the Holy Ghost? I certainly have. I've been filled. I've been baptized in the body of Jesus Christ by the Holy Ghost. I've been filled with the Holy Spirit, anointed by the Holy Spirit to preach the Word of God. Yes, Peter was filled, and here's what he said. He said to the elders of Israel, if we this day be examined of the good deed done to the impotent man, by what means he is made whole, be it known unto you all, and to all the people of Israel, by the name of Jesus Christ of Nazareth, whom you crucified, whom God raised from the dead. Watch it. Even by him doth this man stand here before you whole. Now listen, Peter preached the death, the burial, and the resurrection of the Son of God. And he said, this miracle has happened in the name of Jesus Christ of Nazareth. Jesus Christ of Nazareth. In his name, this miracle hath been performed. Now read on down. You crucified him, and God raised him. Now, verse 11. This is the stone. This is the stone which was set at naught by you builders, which is become the head of the corner, the head cornerstone, the head of the corner. This is the stone. Jesus Christ of Nazareth. This is the stone which you builders set at naught, but is become the head. Now, here's the verse. Neither is there salvation. Neither is there salvation in any other. Now watch it. For there is none other name under heaven given. None other name under heaven given among men, whereby we must, we must be saved. Saved. Now, is that clear? You say, certainly, preacher. Certainly that's clear. All right. Then why should there be so much confusion? Now, just a moment. And please, beloved, don't mark me down a critic. I'm not. If you buy insurance, you read the fine print. You want to know that the company will stand behind the policy. Bless your heart. You wouldn't buy insurance from a company you never heard of. You wouldn't buy insurance from a company that didn't guarantee to stand behind the policy and that had the capital to stand behind the... No. And you wouldn't buy property without having the deed looked into by a competent lawyer. You wouldn't do that. But yet, bless your heart, you accept anything. You say, just so I'm sincere. Yes, you can buy an insurance policy with all sincerity. And it wouldn't be worth the paper that it's written on. Wouldn't be worth a penny. You could buy a piece of property. And if you couldn't get a clear title to it, if it was entangled and you couldn't get a title, if the taxes had eaten it up, then you'd just be left whole in the bag and it'd be empty. Now, I'm saying all that to say this. Listen, I'm not hard-headed and I'm not stubborn, but I just believe the Bible's right. Now there is none other name under heaven given among men, nor the name. But now listen, you'll have to admit this. You can't deny it. We have scores of religions on earth today. Here's a religion founded by this man, and this man, and the other man, and this woman, and that woman, and the other woman. And here is this group and that group and the other group. And they have this Bible and that Bible and the other Bible. And one crowd worships this way and another crowd that way and somebody else the other way. It's just like the precious woman. We'll study about her. The precious woman. She said, Lord, Jesus, our fathers worshiped in this mountain. Now the Jews say Jerusalem is the place. Now, where do you say? Jesus said, you worship you know not what. Now he said, you don't know what you're talking about. Now listen, beloved. There is one God, one mediator between God and men, the man, Christ Jesus. 1 Timothy 2:5. 1 Timothy 2:5. One God, one mediator between God and men, the man, Christ Jesus. Now if that's Bible, let's believe it. There's one name given for salvation. One name. Jesus Christ of Nazareth, dead, buried, risen. Jesus, Christ of Nazareth, dead, buried, risen, according to the scriptures. One name, no other name. Now, I'm not hard-headed. I'm just telling you what the Bible says. There is no other name under heaven given. No other name under heaven given among men whereby we, M-U-S-T, must be S-A-V-E-D. Now, you can get religion in a lot of names. And I'm not fighting. If this Bible's right, let us preach it, let us believe it, let us live by it, and let us die by it. And if it's not right, let's junk it. Let's junk it. All right. No other name. Jesus Christ of Nazareth. Whereby we must be S-A-V-E-D, saved. Now listen, kind friend, Baptist friend, Methodist friend, Presbyterian friend, Holiness friend, Catholic friend, Episcopalian friend, Nazarene, Christian Missionary Alliance, Salvation Army. Oh, I could go on down the line. There are a lot of good folks, a lot of good folks, a lot of saved folks in many, many, many denominations, a lot of saved folks. But I'm talking to you, Baptist, Methodist, Presbyterian, whatever. I'm talking to you. Have you been saved? Have you been saved? Through the name of Jesus Christ of Nazareth. If you haven't, you're lost. You say, Brother Green, I'm a Baptist. And that's good enough for me. It's not good enough for God. You say, I'm a Methodist, and that's good. It's not good enough for God. You say, I'm a Pentecostal, and that's not good enough for God. You must be saved through the power of the name of Jesus Christ of Nazareth. Dead, buried, risen, hallelujah. He lives, he lives. You ask me how I know he lives. Praise God, he lives within my heart. That's how I know it. Now, this business of being born again comes only one way. Through the name of Jesus. It's not morality. It's not churchanity. It's not good living. It's not right living. It's not doing the best you can. It's not sincerity. It's not baptism. It's not a church letter. It's a name. The name of Jesus Christ of Nazareth. Whosoever shall call upon the name of the Lord shall be saved. For there is no other name under heaven given among men whereby we must, M-U-S-T, it's absolutely necessary, it's an imperative. No ifs or ands about it, it's just must. You must be saved. Now listen, I'm trying hard for days. This is the second month. Entering the second month, I'm trying hard to get you to see that morality will never save you. No man ever had a better daddy than I had. My dad was a good man, a clean man, an honest man. I don't believe my dad ever took 5 cents off anybody. If he did it ignorantly. I was a farmer boy, and we rented ground. And my dad always said, give the other man the leftovers. Don't take it. Don't ever take anything. When you divide up the corn, if there's any left, after you divide it 50-50, if there's a part of a bushel, give it to him. Don't you take it. Give it to him. That's the kind of a daddy I had. Never heard him swear in my life. Never heard him curse or swear. Never smelt beer or liquor on his breath. So far as I know, he never tasted of it in any way, shape, form, or fashion. Never heard him say or argue or fuss at my mother. My dad's dead and gone. But my dad wasn't saved. He's in paradise. His spirit, his body's in the ground. My dad wasn't saved until just a few short years before he died. He was a good man. He was a moral man. He was an honest man, but he wasn't born again until a short time before he died. He spent his last few years serving Jesus, and up until that time, he was just a good man. Now listen, beloved, no other name, no other way, no other door, salvation in none other. You must be born again. Morality will not do it. It takes more than morality to get you to heaven. It takes the new birth. The new birth, and the only way you can be born again is in the name of Jesus. We're saved through the name, the death, burial, and resurrection. Believe on the Lord Jesus Christ, and thou shalt be saved. Whosoever shall call upon the name of the Lord shall be saved. Now, if you do not know beyond a shadow of a doubt, if you do not know beyond a shadow of a doubt that you're saved, bow your head right now and tell the Lord, in your own words, that you're lost and you want him to save you, and praise God, he'll save you, and he'll write your name in the Lamb's Book of Life, and he'll give you joy unspeakable and full of glory. I want you to give your heart to Jesus, beloved. Don't fool around. Don't play around. It's dangerous. Be saved today. Father, honor the precious word and save the soul that's nearest hell. Save many souls, every soul that's under conviction, and we'll give you the praise in Jesus' precious name. Amen.
2: 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And in return, I'm going to send you First Treasures of Gold, a book by my mother with a red cover and gold lettering, 4 by 6 inches, 165 page long, perfect bound book. There are 29 short messages in this book, such as seeing Jesus, showing care to enemies, God's gifts, profitable exercise, and so on. Great stories for kids. Then we have the KJV, the King James Version, Kids Devotional Bible. It's in a slipcover, very colorful slipcover. The cover of the Bible is flexible with drawings of Noah's Ark and the animals going in there and so on. There's over 100 colorful images in this Bible. Some of the Bible stories are about creation, Noah, Moses, and so on. And there are Bible stories and devotional readings. So I know this will be a wonderful Bible for the children. So to get the Bible and the book, just ask for a gift offer H and send your gift of at least $30. 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

0: It's time now for What the Bible Says with Dr. W. Melvin Aiken.
1: But you know what's happened in our lives? You know what's happened in the church? It's that we've gotten so far away from the Lord and so near the world that we've ceased to look like Christians and ceased to talk like Christians and ceased to conduct our life like Christians. We're not anything like Christ. And that's the reason there's a need for revival in the hearts and lives of God's people, those who are called by His name. Now you're called by His name. The majority of this crowd here this morning, the majority of you, if I asked for a raise of hand, if you're a Christian or not, you'd put your hand in the air and say, yes, I'm a Christian. But if I ask you the same question and said in your life, are you Christ-like? Are you like Jesus in every way? You wouldn't be able to answer that, would you?
2: That's right.
1: I wouldn't be able to answer that. Because no, we're not as like Christ as we ought to be. That's the reason revival's needed.
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We would like to recognize our Radio Day sponsor for this Tuesday, May the 26th. 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
1: We would like to recognize our Radio Day sponsor for this Tuesday, May the 26th. 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

I knew that I was coming back here today, and I wanted to sing something that took me back to my roots. 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
1: 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The current temperature, 63 degrees.

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1: There is still time to register for the 55th annual National Right to Life Conference. 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
2: Pastor Darnell told me about a church in his county that routinely voted out their pastor. 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Can you imagine? Of course, it's hardly fair for people who never attend a church to wield such power. But if your church constitution and bylaws are not clear, and if you do not keep your membership records up to date, this can happen to you. You have the voting power of the church, rarely coming, if ever, to the church, and it can outvote the faithful who were there. Be sure you know what you want your faith to be, and be sure the documents make it clear. Keep your membership rolls up to date.
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8: The psalmist said, Wilt thou not revive us again, that thy people may rejoice in thee? Habakkuk the prophet said, Revive thy work in the midst of the years, in the midst of the years make known. This is a call for revival, to stir this nation for much needed revival from God.
9: God, please bless America.
8: I welcome you to the Tuesday edition of A Call for Revival. We're studying on the subject revival and prayer. Father, will you help us as we study in Jesus' name? Amen. We're looking at 1 Thessalonians 5:17, pray without ceasing. And we're looking at Psalm 85 and verse number 6, Wilt thou not revive us again, that thy people may rejoice in thee? May I say to you that God wants to give revival more than we want it. I'll guarantee you on that. But I'm looking at the definition of the word revive. It's a very long definition. And I'm using it as in prayer. And so we see the word means quicken. Prayer will quicken or revive things. It means revive. It means surely. You know, if you want to set things on a sure foundation, then you revive them. Prayer will set things on a sure foundation. Prayer will change things. It means life. It means recover. Oh, that we would recover some of the power of God that we had years ago. Now, God's still God. He's still got the same power He's always had. But the thing is that we're not displaying it in our lives, and we're not being spirit-filled in order to have that. But it means to live. It means to have life. It means to remain alive. It means to sustain life. It means to live prosperously. You know, we think in America that we are prospering. And, you know, this is sad to me. I go in churches and preach, and I don't ever want to criticize any church that I preach in. Never, ever, never do I ever want to do that. But I think the attitude among the majority of believers in this hour is that I don't need anything. I'm as close to God as I need to be. Preacher, that message is for somebody else. I don't need it. Sir, may I say to you, ma'am, may I say to you, young person, old person, boy, girl, man or woman, we need to get closer to God. It does not matter who you are, where you come from. We all need a more mature relationship with God. And we need, what we need is a revival. A revival is getting back to doing what you used to do before you quit doing it. That's revival. And so we need to have revival in our hearts again. We need to have revival in our soul again. And we need to have a revival, my friend, that will make us live prosperously. I think about the church of Laodicea. The Bible said you increase with goods and you have need of nothing. And I'm afraid that's where we are in this hour. But you see, that church was poor and miserable and blind. And the church today is poor and miserable, I'm afraid. I'm not down on the church. I thank God there's some true churches that are still worshiping God today. But I believe as a whole that our churches are in such a need of revival. I think we've got it, and we really don't. I think we're missing the power of the Holy Ghost. Oh, we can have all the ministries, we can have the nice buildings, we can reach people, and you can get numbers. But friend, the thing is having the power of God. The one thing that motivates men, women, boys, and girls to live for God is the power of God. Now, this word means to live forever. You know, when you have real revival, there's going to be some people getting saved, and they're going to live forever. There's going to be some eternal works. I heard about one preacher told about how he decided to have revival. They wasn't going to announce it or anything. They just had it in their church Sunday through Sunday. Two services on Sunday morning, Sunday night, Wednesday, Monday, Tuesday, Wednesday, Thursday, Friday, Saturday. He said, I fasted all those days. And he said, out of that, he said, he named the men, I forget how many he said, across America now, preaching in pulpits as a result of that one revival in that church. It lasted 7 days. My friend, if we would fast and pray, we would see eternal rewards. I believe that. God bless you. We need revival. You have been listening to A Call for Revival. 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

We would like to recognize our Radio Day sponsor for this Tuesday, May the 26th. It is Josh and Crystal Butler, and they do this in honor of Josh and Crystal's 21st wedding anniversary. 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

In Matthew chapter 14, when the disciples were in the ship in the midst of the sea, being tossed with waves, for the wind was contrary. In the fourth watch of the night, Jesus went unto them walking on the sea. And when the disciples saw him walking on the sea, they were troubled, saying, "It is a spirit." And they cried out for help. But straightway Jesus spake unto them, saying, "Be of good cheer, it is I, be not afraid." And Peter answered him and said, "Lord, if it be thou, bid me to come to thee upon the water." And he said, "Come." And when Peter was come down out of the ship, he walked on the water to go to Jesus. But when he saw the wind boisterous, he was afraid. And beginning to sink, he cried out, "Lord, save me." Peter was doing all right while he kept his eyes on Jesus. But when he looked away to the rolling waves about him, he began to sink. And immediately Jesus stretched forth his hand and caught him, and said unto him, "O thou of little faith, wherefore didst thou doubt?" Being tossed in this life by disappointments and temptations, we are very much the same as this disciple. If we want to live for Jesus, we must keep our eyes on him and not the pleasures of this world.

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1: 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The current temperature 63 degrees.

0: It's time now for the Macedonia Moment from the international headquarters of Macedonia World Baptist Missions, located in Braselton, Georgia. Here is the President and General Director of Macedonia, Dr. Scott Caudill.
1: Thank you, Brother Dave Compton, and thank you, dear radio listening friend, for tuning us in for this Tuesday edition of the Macedonia Moment. My name is Scott Caudill, and I'm blessed to serve as both President and General Director of Macedonia World Baptist Missions of Braselton, Georgia. We've been considering a few verses of Scripture these last few days out of the book of Exodus concerning God's instruction to Moses concerning that building of the tabernacle in the wilderness. The Bible says in Exodus 27 and verse number 1, "And thou shalt make an altar of shittim wood, 5 cubits long and 5 cubits broad. The altar shall be 4 square, and the height thereof shall be 3 cubits. And thou shalt make the horns of it upon the 4 corners thereof. His horns shall be of the same, and thou shalt overlay it with brass." On yesterday's broadcast, we took the time to consider the meaning of the altar. We not only considered the fact that the altar was symbolic in its position, but that altar is also symbolic in its promise. It was symbolic of God's promise to supply a sacrifice for sin. What God demanded in a sacrifice for man's sin, only God could supply. And He did that through the sacrifice of His only begotten Son. Therefore, I submit to you today emphatically that Jesus wasn't just another sacrifice. He was the eternal. He was the supreme sacrifice for sin, a truth that is clearly revealed while considering the meaning of the altar. But on this Tuesday, let's move on today to consider the materials of the altar. First of all, let's consider its durability. According to Exodus 27, that altar was to be made of 2 materials. It was to be made of wood, and it was to be made of brass. The wood speaks of Christ's humanity, while the brass speaks of judgment. Let's not only consider the durability of the altar, let's move on to consider the dimensions of the altar. According to Exodus 27, the brazen altar was 5 cubits long and 5 cubits wide. The brazen altar was 4 square, 5 cubits going this way, 5 cubits that way, 4 times. 5 in the Bible is the number of grace. Therefore, as one considers the dimensions of that altar, one would discover that grace is stamped into both the length as well as the breadth of that altar as well. And then the Bible teaches us that the altar was 3 cubits high. The number 3 in your Bible speaks, of course, of the Trinity. Oh, and friend, you and I alike can rest assured that at the cross, a manifestation of the will of the Father, the Son, as well as the Holy Spirit took place in order to redeem whosoever will from their sin. How do we know that? We know that because God instructed Moses to build that altar 4 square. While the number 4 in the Bible speaks of the 4 corners of the earth, it speaks of that which is universal, north, south, east, and west. That truth assures us, ladies and gentlemen, that men coming from any direction can meet with God, providing they go by way of the shed blood of the Lord Jesus Christ on the cross. The men of the north can meet with God, providing they go by way of the cross. The men of the south can meet with God, providing they go by way of the south. By way of the cross. The men of the east can meet with God, providing they go by way of the cross. The men of the west can meet with God, providing they go by way of the cross. How many of you know today that the gospel is good news? Well, the next time you see that word news, think of it like this. N stands for the north. E stands for the east. W stands for the west. S stands for the south. That tells us that men can come from any direction if they go by way of the cross and meet and commune with God.
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1: One sat alone beside the highway, begging. His eyes were blind, the light he could not see.

is a time to die. And then in that 11th verse, he said, God has made everything beautiful in his own time. Now that means that birth can be beautiful and death can be beautiful. Everything beautiful in his own time, in his time. You know that verse that said, if the salt has lost his savor. You know who saved that? That's Jesus' savor. If the salt doesn't taste like Jesus, it's lost his savor. It's thenceforth good for nothing but to be cast out and to be trodden under the foot of men, or made a highway or a roadway. When it loses his savor. Brother, you and I are to taste like Jesus. We're to walk like Jesus. We're to talk like Jesus. And we're to be imitators and participators in him. Amen. Yes, there's the first birth. You know, the doctors, they never have been able to explain the physical birth. They never have been able to predict with absolute accuracy when the child will come, when the baby will be born. You could offer a doctor $10,000 and say, Doctor, if you tell me the week, the month, the day, the hour, the minute, the second that my baby will come, I'll give you $10,000. He said, I'm sorry. I can never predict that at all. And yet, God knows exactly when he's coming. In due time. And there's a due time for everything in God's plan and program. Wouldn't it be wonderful? I'm speaking today on that verse over in the book of Acts where Paul was going up to Jerusalem, and they said, don't go. You know, they took the girdle and they tied it up, and they said, now you're going to be tied up. And sure enough, they put a couple of chains on him when he got up there and beat him up. And he started climbing up the stairs, and he said, with blood running down his face, sir, permit me to speak to the people. I want to preach to them. Why, if it had been me, I'd have been hollering for a doctor. Somebody had bandaged me up. But he said, let me stand here and preach to the people. And he said, all right, just go ahead. And he stood on the stairs with his bloody body and preached to the people. Gave his wonderful testimony of how Jesus saved him. And then they tore into him again. Ah, listen, dear friends. Paul said, I want to be like him. Be like him. Well, there's a birth. The first birth, I had nothing to do with it, but I was born on time. God knew it. I wasn't born in the hospital, but I got born. I mean, I was out there in that old country home, and my mother gave birth to me, and I accepted it, and I've been calling her my mother until she went home to be with the Lord, and God appointed me a birth. There's a next appointment that I'd like to mention to you. And this is one that many people have missed. I believe that it's in the will of God, and there's been a second birthplace appointed. I believe it's God's will for sinners to be born again. I believe the Lord loves every sinner on the face of the earth. For God so loved the world, and that's big enough for me. And I believe that it's not his will that one should perish, and God has set up another birthplace for you. And yet, that's the one you have to use your hearing and sense and choose for yourself. After you heard because faith comes by hearing, and hearing by the word of God. I read in the book of Ezekiel today where he said, why will you die? Why will you die? In other words, if a man dies, he has to be willing to die. Oh, remember that old song? When the living rock, sheltering rock is so nearby, why will you die? Why will you die? Oh, you're talking about the old songs a while ago, Brother Preacher. There is a well in the desert plain. Its waters fall with entrancing strain, inviting every sin-sick soul. Come on and drink. And

0: the living well, it's so nearby. Then why will ye die? Don't miss that appointment here. God's got a well appointment. He's got a well. He's got a well curb with Jesus sitting on the curb waiting for that old sinner. Don't miss that one. Don't miss that one. Oh, Jesus said, come unto me, all ye that labor and are heavy laden, and I will give you rest. And he said, whosoever shall call upon the name of the Lord shall be saved. And he said, him that cometh unto me, I will in no wise cast out. Now then, I want to speak briefly about some broken appointments. Some broken appointments. I've broken some appointments. When I was born the first time, I had an appointment with hell and with sin and with the devil. One July night in a little country church, then an old-fashioned, slender, tall preacher told about Jesus. I broke that appointment. I really did. The devil had it all set. I was to meet him, and I was going home with him. And he was my daddy. He was my father. He had it all fixed up. And I was to live with him throughout a long eternity. That night when he presented Jesus, I broke that appointment with the devil and said, I won't be showing up.
1: Amen.
0: I'm not coming.
1: Praise God.
0: Praise God. Oh, I changed directions that night. Yeah, listen. Jesus saved me that night. Listen. And when I changed, and when I broke that appointment, I made an appointment with heaven that night. And brother, just sure as this book's showing it is, I made a permanent appointment too. I mean, that's eternal. He said, I know that whatsoever the Lord doeth, it shall be forever. Nothing. And the Lord did it. It's nothing can be put to it, nothing taken from it. And the Lord doeth it, that men may fear. And that night, when I broke that appointment with old sin, old smutty face, and the devil in hell, I made an appointment with heaven, and he gave me everlasting life. He gave me eternal life. And he sealed my soul, and he wrote my name in the Lamb's Book of Life. And so I got something permanent. I got a relationship that night, and then along with that relationship, he gave me a fellowship. If we walk in the light as he's in the light, we have fellowship one with another. And the blood of Jesus Christ, his Son, cleanseth us from all sin. And so I'm glad tonight that Jesus gave me something eternal when I broke my appointment with hell. But you know, there's another appointment. And this may not be organized to suit some of you, but this is just some thoughts that came in my soul. There's an appointment that many people ought to keep, but they've never kept. This is no contradiction. I believe that God has set up an appointment for every child of God that's ever been saved. I believe he's set an appointment with death. Watch it now. I believe that every person that ever gets saved ought to die to the flesh. Paul said, I die daily. Paul had an appointment, if I could say it, every morning early when he got up with the undertaker. And said to the undertaker, I want you to haul old Paul off today. And I want you to bring Jesus back when you come. I die daily. He said, I'm crucified with Christ. Nevertheless, I live, yet not I that lives, but Christ liveth in me. The greatest need I believe in our churches today is crucified church members. When you get crucified, your feelings won't get hurt no more. When we die to self, you can't hurt a dead man. No, you can't. Oh, listen, I'm crucified with Christ. To me, the greatest chapter in Christian living is, of course, I love Colossians and Philippians. The third chapter of Colossians, the third chapter of Philippians, Paul said, as he talked real spiritual talk, I'm afraid many folks have never entered in to this conversation. He said, I've counted all what things were gained to me, those I counted lost for Christ. Yea, doubtless, I count all things but loss for the excellency of the knowledge of Christ. He goes on to say that I may know him and the power of his resurrection, being made conformable unto his death, not his life. Paul didn't ask for the miracles. He asked for the death of Christ. He asked for the death. He said, I want to know him in his death. He knew if he knew him in his death, he'd know him in his resurrection. He said that I may know him, that I may be found in him. Then he said that I may win Christ. That's a courting term, isn't it? Win him. He is courting. And listen, I believe when Paul was saved on the Damascus Road, I believe he got engaged to Jesus and went steady from there on. I mean, he never did break that engagement at all. Oh, listen, dear.
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0: want to thank you for tuning in to the radio broadcast today from the Liberty Baptist Church. 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This is Pastor Gary Stiers. I want to invite you to listen Monday through Friday to these same radio stations. We appreciate their ministries and certainly the privilege of being on these. And then I appreciate our church making it possible. Home mission work as we reach out. And then I shared with you yesterday, we got an email from Minnesota. A feller's listening to our radio broadcast in Minnesota. And the way he's doing that's by the internet. These same radio stations that are broadcasting here locally in the Piedmont also have internet connections. So they are literally broadcasting their radio station around the world. And so we get emails from time to time from different states and even across the seas. And we just are glad that we're reaching out. And little church like ours, who would have ever dreamed we could reach around the world with the gospel? But you see, the Lord wants everybody to hear and have an opportunity to get saved. And so we're so glad for what the Lord is doing through these radio stations. And we're so glad to be a part of that. All right, yesterday we read from 2 Timothy chapter 1, verses 5, 6, and 7. And it talks about the unfeigned faith that is in Timothy, and which dwelt or lived first in his grandmother Lois and in his mother Eunice. And Paul says, I'm persuaded in thee also. I'm confident. He sees that same faith in young Timothy. It's a sincere faith. It's a surrendered faith. And this mother and grandmother lived for the Lord, and they lived in such a way that Timothy could see their example. And he followed their example. You know, sometimes parents don't realize what an influence they have on the lives of their children. You know, my dad used to try to teach us, me and my brother, how to work on cars. And I wasn't interested in it, but I acted like I was because I didn't want to suffer the consequences, you know, not listening. I know the first time I remember getting a drop cord, Pop told me to go in the house and get a drop cord so he could work on his car, look at the engine or something on. I was just a little kid. And I went and got that drop cord. And when I went to plug it in the wall socket there before I went out on the porch with it, he didn't tell me not to put my finger on them metal prongs. And when I plugged that thing in, I had my finger on them metal prongs and I got lit up. I thought the spirit was moving there for a minute. I wasn't really sure what was going on, but I got shocked is what happened. But anyway, Dad told me not to do that again, and I learned that real quick. But he would try to teach us things, and he would always talk about us saving our money for a rainy day. I'd make a few dollars mowing yards and trimming hedge bushes and cleaning gutters in my neighbor's house. And then during the summertime, I'd go to work with him every once in a while. And he worked in a meat market. His uncle ran it, and his uncle would give me a quarter. I'd sweep the floor and stack boxes and just find stuff to stay busy so I wouldn't get bored. And he'd give me a quarter. And I'd take off down the street. There was a little grocery store, a little store down there called Van and Wade's Grocery, I think. It wasn't really a grocery store, just a little country store. But I'd go down there and get me a Coca-Cola and a piece of candy. And you could do pretty good with a quarter than back in them days. But boy, you couldn't nowadays. A drink's about $2 or $3. But anyway, in those days, it didn't take much to get you a soda pop and a piece of candy. And then Dad would always say, you had to run down there and spend that money, didn't you? Why didn't you save that? Put it in your, I had a little jar at home. He'd give us Kennedy half dollars. He'd buy them up there at the meat market and bring them home to me and my brother. And we put them in a mayonnaise jar and we saved them. I had about a jar full until I got the bright idea to start sneaking one out every once in a while and going to the store. And boy, by the time Mama caught up with me, I'd done spent most of those Kennedy half dollars. One day she just looked up there to see, wonder how many half dollars you got. And I took off because I knew I was going to be in trouble. And I could hear her holler from the kitchen, where in the world's all them half dollars at? I didn't want to tell her. I'd been sneaking them and running over to the little store not too far from our house. But boy, I got the boom lowered on me that day. I was told not to touch him. Half dollars anymore. But, you know, we need to teach our children things such as that. That's a good lesson, is to teach them to put away a little money for a rainy day. And you know, as you grow up, you get married, and you put a little money back, a few dollars each week. Then when your refrigerator quits, or your stove, or your car breaks down, or you got to have some work done on your car, you got a little money in the bank saved that you can pay for that, and you don't have to do it on a credit card. You get in trouble with them credit cards. I've seen people, I used to work with a guy, and he had a credit card, and his wife would go bail their son out of jail. He got in a lot of trouble drinking and driving and stuff like that, and she'd take that credit card down there and bail him out. And this friend of mine that I work with, he said, you know, she charged $15,000 on that credit card before I even knew that she was using it. And Lord knows, you'll pay and pay and pay. It'll take you forever to get that paid back. But anyway, that's a lot of money. So we carefully need to teach our children these lessons so they'll know as they grow up to be responsible. And that's a good thing to be, you see. Well, we talked about yesterday the influence of a mother. We talked about studies that have been done on motherhood and how if they were paid a salary that they deserve, it'd be quite a salary. But I tell you, husbands, they probably wouldn't be able to pay that kind of salary, what they deserve. But as we influence our children, as we influence our grandchildren, I remember our granddaughter coming when she's little, she'd stay with us. And I'd teach her how to cook, how to fry egg, and how to fry sausage. She'd love to cook. And she would cook my breakfast for me, fix me a bowl of grits and all that, you know. She got a kick out of that. She thought it was big, you know. And so we teach because we got an influence on our children, on our grandchildren also. It makes a difference. Now, Paul didn't say that his mother, Timothy's mother and grandmother, gave him his faith. He's saying here that they influenced him with their faith because he saw the example and how they lived. Faith is not something that somebody can give you, but it's something that can be influenced. And you see those living that life in front of. I can remember my Sunday school teachers when I was a kid. I was raised at Gospelite down at Walkertown, and I can remember probably all of my Sunday school teachers, what an influence they had on me. And I had some favorites. I had a couple that I thought the world of. One teacher used to take us fishing, us boys. We had a boys' class back in. They'd divide boys and girls, and boys that have a class and girls that have a class. Well, our teacher, Larry Brown, would take us fishing. And, boy, I enjoyed that. I loved to fish. And he took us one night down to High Rock, I believe it was, and he was telling us, you know, how to be safe. He was going to lay down and take him a little nap. He said, now, boys, if y'all will, stand here on the bank and fish. Don't go down there to the train trestle and I'm afraid y'all fall in. Well, as soon as he laid down and we heard him snoring, where'd we go? We took off to the train trestle. And, boy, we caught the awfulest mess of fish you've ever seen. We come back to the campsite, and in a few minutes he woke up and got up and was stirring around. And somebody showed him all them fish we had caught. He said, wow, where'd y'all catch all them fish? Well, then everybody started bowing their head. They didn't want to answer, you know, and couldn't look at him. And he said, fellas, please don't tell me you went down to the train trestle. So we didn't tell him. But certainly the moral of that story was we could have got hurt. We could have drowned because there's some deep water down there. But, you know, children need to be taught to listen. And sometimes in our hard-headedness, we don't listen and we can suffer the consequences. But mothers and grandmothers live their faith in such a way that it influences their children and their grandchildren. You know, a lot of kids, that's where they learn to sing hymns, is standing by mother or grandmother. I can remember my little grandmother, my mother's mother, used to sit in the living room in a rocking chair. She never said much, hardly ever even spoke. She's real quiet. She just sat there and rocked. And I often wonder, why didn't she talk more? You know, we'd go see her. Mama would have us to walk. We'd push her bicycles through the woods, and we'd get over and we could ride the bicycles around in her yard while Mama was visiting or helping her with her housework or whatever as Grandma was getting elderly. But, you know, it's a big influence that your grandmas and mothers have. And one thing Grandma Davis taught me was, you know, don't open your mouth and say anything unless you got something to say. And that's the way she lived, you know. She didn't jabber all the time. But when she had something to say, she expects you to listen. Well, Lois and Eunice lived out their faith in front of young Timothy. The Apostle Paul speaks here of the faith that he can see in Timothy's life. So we can see they did something right. Faith will impact your life for God. Timothy's life is devoted to God. He's devoted to Scripture. He's devoted to prayer. He's devoted to church. Faith in God in the lean times and in the times of plenty, in good times and bad. It don't matter what's going on in your life. Always put your faith in God. And then what a blessing to have the influence of faith in our life. Faith will influence our gift. You know, the Bible speaks of spiritual gifts, and these are gifts that the Lord gives us that we might serve Him at church and the capacity to live in the Christian life. And our gift, our talent, is given to us by our Heavenly Father. Mothers and grandmothers have influence on that gift, and actually we need to realize what a gift themselves, mothers and grandmothers, are. Mothers and grandmothers are the greatest fan a child ever has. They can see the best of their children in the worst of situations. They're great encouragers because they don't give up. They say, try again, to the kids when they may get disappointed or they may fail in what they're doing. A good mother or a grandmother will say, try again, don't give up. They teach failure is only temporary. Grandchildren are the crown of old men, and the glory of children are their fathers. The Bible tells us in Proverbs. And then Psalm 127, verse 3, I believe it is, lo, children are an heritage of the Lord, and the fruit of the womb is His reward. So it's very important, it's so vital to have an influence on the lives of our children, and then as grandchildren come, we also want to...
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2: We want to welcome you to another broadcast from Unity Baptist Church in Athens, Tennessee. This is Pastor Mark Latham, along with the congregation of our church. We hope that this broadcast will be a help to believers and that it will point the lost to the Lord Jesus Christ. Because of Him. Am I doing okay this morning? Y'all catching on to this? I hope so this morning. Listen, I want you to look at David and see the kindness that he wanted to have. Nobody twisted his arm to have kindness. Here he goes, and they find out about Ziba, and they send Ziba to the king, and the king's talking to Ziba, and said, yeah, there's one. I said, I know that there's one down there in Lodibar. His name is Mephibosheth, and he's lame on his feet. And David didn't say, well, that ain't who I was really looking for. David wasn't looking for a PR time. He wasn't looking for a public relations example. Boy, I'm glad he wasn't looking to save the best when he saved me, because I sure wasn't the best. Amen? Some people think that God gets something when God gets them. God didn't get nothing when He got you, and God didn't get nothing when He got me. Amen? That hurts some of your all's feelings today. It does. It hurts your feelings to think that you are something. Friend, if we're anything, it's because of Him today. I used this example Wednesday night, or a couple Wednesday nights ago. And His disciples, they were back there following Jesus, flipping nickels, I like to say, to see who would be the greatest. The Lord asked them, said, boys, what were you all disputing about back here on our way in? And they wouldn't tell Him. Because the Bible said, because they were disputing about who's going to be the greatest. And the Lord took a child. Now, I've been teaching the book of Mark, so you'll find this in Mark. He took a child and sat in front of them and told them, if you want to be great, you've got to become as one of these little children.
3: Yeah.
2: But here's the thing that I used Wednesday night. Now, I tell you, this example helped me to learn anything about serving Christ and about my job and my position. It's like an author when he writes something. It is the author is important, and what he wrote or what she wrote is important, but these ink pens are not. You follow me? Author, use ink pen to write. But when we get to talking about who's going to be the greatest, we're talking about which ink pen is the greatest.
3: Does anybody ever talk about ink pen that the author wrote
2: with? I don't talk about that, but that's like saying that we're going to be the greatest. Friend, he's the greatest. Listen, and I'm going to be honest with you, it ain't about us. He didn't get nothing when he got me. He didn't get nothing when he got you. And whatever I am, it's because of him today. But I want you to see what happens. Didn't change David's mind when he saw the shape that he was in. Some angels ought to be so tickled to death that it didn't change God's mind when he looked at the shape that you were in. To save you out of hell, to save you out of sin, and to save you from yourself. I'm glad he done it. Amen. So David, he sent Ziba. Now notice what your Bible says right here. This is a word I like. Then King David sent and fetched. The word fetch means to go get and bring back. To go get and bring back. You know that's what the Lord done with the Holy Spirit in your life. That day or that night that you got saved, he sent for you and had the Holy Spirit bring you back to him. Notice, Lord, you help us now. You help us. You know, he had to send for you to get saved. There was no way that Mephibosheth could ever reach himself and that to the king's palace unless the king sent for him. And there was no way that me and you could ever get saved unless the king sent for him.
3: Right?
2: He said, behold, Revelation 3:20, behold, I stand at the door and knock. And he said, and if any man will hear my voice and will open the door, he said, I'll come in and sup with him and he with me. But Jesus has to come to you. I remember the night when he came to me, I wasn't looking for him. You think Mephibosheth was looking for Ziba to show up when he showed up? You reckon he'd been sitting down there in a loaded bar? I mean, maybe he'd been sitting down there wishing I'd have been part of the king's family. I don't know what he was doing, but I don't think he was thinking that day that Ziba was going to show up and say, get this thing and we're going back to the king's palace. I wasn't looking for him that night. I ain't even considered my lost condition that much. But I'm telling you, that night when Jesus has come to me and spoke to my heart, I had to do something with him. Amen. He wasn't looking for Ziba and he wasn't looking to go into the king's palace. But can you imagine the fear when Ziba showed up and said, boy, I'm here from the king. Has to make you wonder about some things. I mean, here this fella is that been part of the last king's family. I mean, there's no reason for the king to show up. There's no reason for the king to come there and try to get him. Hey, when the Holy Spirit comes and deals with people, it becomes a little fearful. Why? Because we see the judgment that is possible. And I'm going to tell you, it's not only possible, but it will happen if you reject him, Lord Jesus. I mean, judgment's going to come for your sin one day. I mean, all our sin was placed on Jesus at Calvary, and all our sin was judged at Jesus at Calvary. But if you don't receive him, then you'll stand for your sin this morning. Well, I'm going to let my good outweigh my bad. Don't work that way. It don't work that way. You're just as lame as Mephibosheth ever was. And listen right here. It said that he fetched him out of the house of Maker, the son of Lodabar. Maker, the son of Amiel from Lodabar. You say, well, why do you think that he was a little fearful? Because when you get down here to verse 7, David said, fear not. You don't have to fear. But I want you to see their response. So here goes Mephibosheth, and I can imagine as Ziba went to get him, I can imagine as maybe he's talking, Mephibosheth is to Ziba on the way back. And if you go look to see where Lodibar is, it's north of Jerusalem, but everything leaving Jerusalem is down. And so Ziba had to go down to go get Mephibosheth.
3: But you know, he had to go back up
2: to take him to the king's palace. As I was listening to Brother Seitler, it was up, up, up. And boy, I'm telling you, I'm glad that he took me up, up, up. And I'm no longer down, down, down. But look at their response, number 2. I want you to see Mephibosheth's arrival. Boy, I tell you what happened. The Bible said right here that he fell on his face and did reverence. I remember that night that I crawled up around that altar. I remember that night. I didn't really know what to do. I except that's Jesus to save me. That's God to save me. I didn't know nothing else to do, to be honest with you. I was just as ignorant could be. And boy, I know that I needed to get saved. I know I wanted to get saved. And boy, I know that I needed him. But he falls on his face. And I can see Mephibosheth out there on the floor. Some of you are too good to get on the floor. You ain't going to get saved until you get on the floor. You know, I understand that. Until you're willing to bow your heart. I heard the story one time about an old boy wanted to get saved, and he had been down there to his neighbor's house. His neighbor was a hog farmer, and he'd go down there and he'd talk to him about getting saved, and he'd tell him he'd want to get saved, and he told him one day, he said, if you're willing to get down here in this mud and ask Jesus to save you, he'll save you. He said, I ain't going to do it. He said, I'm not kneeling in that hog slop to get saved. He said, okay. So he let him go on. Probably about 7 or 8 days later, he came back down there and he said, I'm willing to get in that hog slop to get saved. Hey, you got to be willing to bow your knee and bow your heart before the God in heaven and say, it don't matter. It just don't matter. I need you. I need you. And boy, here Mephibosheth was in a place. He didn't even know what he needed. But boy, King David knew what he needed. King David knew what he needed. God knows what I needed that night. God knows what I need. He knows now what I still need. And I need him. Amen. And I've got him. But look at their response. He falls on his face. And boy, this jumped off the page at me the other day. And while I was studying this, and the Bible said they did reverence, and David said, Mephibosheth, called him by name. You remember when you got called by name? Boy, when God called your name. Boy, you remember that? You remember when God, I love it. I love it when he still calls my name. Well, you know, when Mary was down there in the garden and the Bible said it was yet dark. And I mean, it was early in the morning and she had perceived that Jesus was the gardener over there. And she said, if you'll just tell me where you've laid him. She said, I'll go get him. And I don't know how she's going to go get him. Amen. But she's going to go get him. And then the Bible said that he called her by name, called her Mary. And boy, when he called her Mary, boy, she turned around and looked at him. She knowed. Who he was. Ain't you glad when the Lord calls your name? Yes. Boy, I'm glad when he says, Mark. Boy tells me that he's got me and that I'm his and he's mine and I'm there to help you. Boy, I'm glad. I'm so glad of that. I'm glad he knows I'm on a personal relationship with the Lord. Not anything I've done other than try to live holy and right before him and he's mine. But I want you to look. He calls him by name and Mephibosheth falls on his face and he answered him and said, behold thy servant. Well, you're talking about in a place of humility. You can't get saved till you come in a place of humility. And there he was. There he was. Notice what David said, if you're not, in verse 7. Mephibosheth's arrival, he comes in a place of humility. When I got up around that altar, I had to come in a place of humility. But I want you to look at David's response. It's a place of grace. Notice he said, fear not, for I will show thee kindness. Boy, ain't that good. For Jonathan, thy father said, I don't know what Ziba had told him. I don't know. Maybe Ziba hadn't said nothing to him. I could see him coming up the road up through there, and he's a pecking Ziba on the shoulder. I said, now tell me again why we're going to see the king. Tell me again why David sent you. Are you sure that he said he wanted to show kindness? Are you sure you heard him right? And he wants to help me, and he sent you after me, and you've got the right one. Boy, I can see him pecking on his shoulder coming up through there. Boy, I'm telling you, kind of makes me wonder sometimes why God even called my name to come and get saved. I feel that way sometimes. Lord, you sure you was right about some things. Yeah, Lord, I'm telling you, boy, I'm glad he was and I was wrong. And I got right with him. But notice, here he is, and here's what David said. He said, fear not. Boy, I'm telling you, you reckon how much fear have been. Reckon how much fear had been in Mephibosheth's life. I'm not even talking about when David come to get him. I'm talking about just in general. How much fear had been in his life. He's part of the old king's family. And at any time, David could send out an edict to Nab. I had to go kill them all and wipe them out. I kind of wondered if that worked in his mind. And folk today, they're lost. I'm telling you, I guarantee you, there's lost folk out there today thinking the world has to come to an end. They're passing funeral homes every day. And they have to look at it, and they know life's coming to an end. They know it. Listen at me now. If you're lost, you ought to be fearful today.
4: Yes.
2: You should. You're going to have to meet a holy God one day. What was it that he said? Oh, virus, at the point that the man wants to die, and after this, the judgment. But here he is. He's on his face before David. David says, fear not, and I'll show you kindness for Jonathan's sake. Then notice what he said. Not only show you kindness, but he said, I'll restore to you all the land of Saul. Man. Now imagine. And it took me a long time. I'm still learning. I'm still learning. One of the greatest things that ever happened that helped me was when the Lord just dealt with me one time out of 2 Peter over there. Is it 1 Peter 2 and 2? As newborn babies desire sincere milk for the word that you may grow thereby. There's growth that has to happen in our life. There's growth that has to happen. But you know what? David's telling him all the promises of God that he's going to get right here. He said, I'm going to give you back what your father lost. You know what? We got back what Adam lost in Christ Jesus. Go read the book of Romans over there. Go read about the peace of God and no condemnation and all those things. Jesus Christ made reconciliation between us and God.

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0: have the perfect instructor anyone could ever have. Amen. Now, I want you to look at verse 18 and look at God's response to Adam's perfect life. Look with me if you will. Read that with me. And the Lord God said, not Pastor Granville, God said this, it is not good that the man should be alone. I thought about this week. Amen. I thought about, amen, where we place all of our focus on. Y'all with me this morning? The perfect place. The best job. Amen. If you're saved, you really want to be part of a good church. You want instruction. You know, our boys, amen, one of them in particular is really dealing with that right now in the schooling. Amen. Where to go? What to do? Amen. That's part of what birthed this message too. I've been thinking about that and thinking about that so much, what God's given him. Amen. But what I'm saying is, he had the perfect life. God said it's no good. In other words, amen, where his focus was, amen, God had a different focus for him. There's nothing wrong with those things. In fact, God wants you, amen, to listen. I believe with all of my heart, amen, that God did not make one person, amen, that was destined to fail. We choose failure. Amen. And I ain't sound like Joel Osteen or nothing, but I realize in our sins where we fail God, amen. And we're all sinners, we're all gonna fail. Amen, but what I want you to understand is that if we, and is through, amen, turning to the Lord and trusting in Him, our failures, at least can turn and come out good for us if we'll just trust Him. And God wants those things for us. He wants us, you know, to amen. I don't believe that Christian folk, amen, are supposed to be like monks and nuns and live in a hole in the ground somewhere or another. I thank God, listen, if anybody's going to reveal the presence of God in this dark world today, it's God's people. And he looked at all that God, that Adam had, all that he had given Adam, and he said, man, he needs something else. He needs something else. And he looked at him, he said, verse 18, it's not good that the man should be alone. Look what he says, I will make an helpmeet for him. You see, the one area of life that God focuses in on, we have taken our focus off of. Right? Amen. Well, I mean, let's just be honest today. You don't have to raise your hand or nothing this morning. Amen. But how many of you, amen, would get a little fella to the side, amen, and instruct him, alright, you just need to live godly so that you can find the wife that God has for you. Let's just be honest. When's the last time that you counseled a young fella that way? No, amen. Keep your head clean. Get you a good job. Right? And there's nothing wrong with that. But what are we focusing on? What God has placed the emphasis on. Right? He said all that other stuff compared to this. Amen. Compared, amen, to the marriage. Amen. It's not good compared to that. It's not good that a man should be alone. Why? Well, I'll show you here in just a minute why it's not good for him to be alone. Amen. He'll burn the house down. Amen. Both literally and spiritually. Amen. I can't cook a lick. I'd burn water, friend. But listen to me, friend. God places focus here. This is his mind. Now notice right here, Proverbs 18:22. I'm going to preach. Don't fall out with me. I'm going somewhere. I think it'll help you today. But Solomon said this. Here's a man that's just totally, I mean, he wrecked his life. Amen. In this area. But look at what he says. He says, whoso findeth a wife findeth a good thing and obtaineth favor of the Lord. That's Bible, friend. A wife, friend. Hey, listen, who findeth a wife findeth a good thing. Amen. Because all the other things that man looks for compared to that is not good. Nothing wrong with it. I want you to work. Amen. I want you to have a house. Amen. Amen. You don't mooch off of mom and dad the rest of your days. Amen. Listen, you need to do those things. But listen to the preacher this morning. Well, I'm going to tell you, amen, this is where God focuses in on. He said, this is good. This is good. If a God of heaven says it's good, you can take it to the bank. It's good. Amen. So listen to the message this morning. I want you to see just a few things here out of the text. Amen. We got all that, amen, dealt with. And again, our minds are that way. My mind was that way. Amen. I still struggle with it being that way. But look at what the Bible says here concerning the marriage. Look at verse number 21. The Bible says, and the Lord God caused a deep sleep to fall upon Adam, and he slept. And he took one of his ribs and closed up the flesh instead thereof. Now again, you see amen, what he had, amen, and God said, it's not good for him to be alone. In verse number 18, he says, I'm going to make him a helpmate. I'm going to make it. God said that. And so in verse number 21, we see how he makes it. How many of you have always just read verse 21 and just said, okay, that was just for Adam and Eve? You may not have said that, but you thought that. That God doesn't work that way today. I want to show you how God works this way today. God still works this way today. We just fail to seek him to do it. Watch this. Look at it. Again, Lord God caused a deep sleep fall upon Adam. He slept. He took one of his ribs and he closed up the flesh instead thereof. This verse has to do with unity. Both unity with God, number one, and in unity with that which God is making for him. Did y'all hear that? Okay, so let's look at number one. So you see unity, but the first part under unity is the removing. Amen? Removing. What did God do to Adam right here? He took one of his ribs. We make jokes about that all the time. We do not even begin to stop and process the spiritual application that's taking place in what God is doing here to the first man that he will do to every man, amen, concerning the marriage covenant. Removing. Removing. Look at it with me. Again, he's preparing the man for marriage. We spend all of the money, amen, that mom and daddy can make to send little Johnny to a school that will prepare him, amen, to ultimately fail in life if we leave this out. Pastor David Edwards says this. He said, the devil has got us tricked. He said, we're hawking our houses and our cars, amen, to pay that sorry rascal to brainwash our children. And I agree with him. I agree with him 110% this morning, amen, that what we need to be teaching our young men, amen, today is this very concept, is to have unity with God. So that God, amen, can work in their life. And that working in God in their life is, number one, is going to be a removing. We have taught and taught and taught till we're blue in the face, amen, that spiritual ads, spiritual ads, spiritual ads, amen, you get saved, amen, God's going to bless you, he will bless you, amen, but the spiritual removes, friend, before it ever adds anything. Our youngins and our homes are so messed up today is because we've left this out. Listen to the preacher this morning. Again, I realize that marriage is common among the world. Amen. I've got lost friends that's married, seem to be doing all right. Amen. But if you could look down from heaven, amen, if God could tell you from heaven, he'd tell you like it is in Matthew 19. From the beginning, it was not so. Meaning that was not his mind on it. See, it looks all right from the outside. Now, we're talking about one that looks good on the inside and the outside. We're magnifying this thing. We're going to dissect it this morning. And you see right here is where it starts, friend. And again, marriage is common, but what we're looking at in the Bible, friend, amen, is what God is looking for in you and me concerning marriage. Amen. In this preparation, God, again, he did a work on Adam. He removed one of his ribs. You know, if you look up that word rib, in the original Hebrew language, it alludes to a body part, but it's not exactly The word, a body part. Rib simply in the Hebrew means arch. And here's the implication of the word. Get this. Hey man, a beam in the floor or a beam that holds the ceiling up. And what God removed, God's mind, what he took out of Adam, amen, was that old natural brute structure that makes a man a man. And I'm not telling you not to be a man. Amen, but that doesn't work in a marriage. Can I get some help this morning? I'll show you where I'm going in a minute and you'll agree with me. But you see, it means an arch. And really, in application, amen, what he did is he took in Adam a part of his internal structure. Because you know the rib cage is the part of the skeleton that protects your heart. Amen? Where all your problems come from. Amen? Where all the things that bust marriages proceed from. That's where it comes from. And so what God did, amen, is he took...
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0: exactly what's happened here. That's exactly where the disciples find themselves. They're caught out on the Sea of Galilee in a storm, and they didn't see it coming. Let me ask you a question. Do you always see the storms when they come? Isn't that true? They're typical of the storms that blow up in my life, in your life. They're unpredictable. Many times we find ourselves in the midst of turmoil or tragedy or hardship, and we never saw it coming. The good news is He knows. He knows. Like the weather, life is unpredictable. Everything can be sunny one moment, and suddenly and without warning, violent storms blow up. Seemingly out of nowhere, our lives are in a torrential issue and a torrential storm. It might be that that's where you are this morning. Maybe it caught you totally off guard. Maybe you it was unexpected. Maybe you didn't see it coming, but you're in a marital storm. Maybe your marriage is struggling. Maybe it's a family storm. Maybe you're going through a situation in your family that you had absolutely no idea was on the horizon. Maybe you're in a financial storm. Maybe it is that you are facing a financial issue, or maybe it's a spiritual issue, or an emotional issue, or a health issue. But the truth of the matter is that storms are unpredictable in our lives. They can seemingly come out of nowhere. We won't even see it coming. The second truth I wanted you to jot down about this is not only is it unpredictable, it's impartial. It's impartial. Did you know this? Trouble is no respect of persons. It doesn't matter who you are. It doesn't matter how wealthy, how poor. It doesn't matter what you have or what you don't have. It doesn't matter how educated, how uneducated, how prepared or how unprepared you are in life. The reality of it is storms are impartial. They're impartial. They happen to everybody. They happen to me. They happen to you. They happen to everybody. And you know what's interesting? Did you notice who is in this boat? Jesus is in this boat. The disciples are in this boat. And you think about this. There is children. They belong to Him. But yet here they are in a storm, fearing for their very lives. And I just want to remind you, just because we're saved doesn't make us immune to the hardships of life. This storm may have surprised the disciples, but it sure didn't surprise the Master. He's the omniscient, all-knowing Creator God of the universe. He knew what lay on the horizon. He could just have easily have prevented the storm as he did calming the storm. It would have been hard for Him just to stop it before it ever started, but He didn't. He allowed that storm to come anyway. And you know what? As long as we live in a broken world, can I tell you, we're going to have trouble and hardship and trials and storms are going to come our way. They're unpredictable and they're impossible. Partial. Matter of fact, you're going to find they blow up in the lives of the saved as well as the unsaved. And Christian, as long as you're living in this world, the storms are going to come. But this was no ordinary storm. Look if you would in verse number 37, the Bible said there arose a great storm. It wasn't just any kind of storm; it was a great storm. Matter of fact, Matthew called it a great tempest. We get our English word seismic from that word. It describes the convulsing of the earth during an earthquake. And you know what? We've had several earthquakes since I've even been here in King. Little tremors. And people say, "What'd you feel that?" I must be numb. I don't ever feel anything. What about you? I mean, I'm expecting, you know, this number, you know, and evidently it's just a little thing. You don't even know it. I must not be in tune real well to everything around me sometimes, you know, so far as my environment, because I never experience them. And by the way, it's okay if I don't. I'll be all right if I go all the way to heaven and never feel a tremor, okay, along those lines. But boy, we sure get tremors in our lives, don't we? And we find that here it describes the turbulent gale force winds that violently are whipping up the water's surface. Imagine in your mind, it's dark. The disciples, the storm clouds are there and the winds are blowing and the waves are rolling and they're breaking over the sides of the ship. They're filling it up to the point that the Bible said the ship was now full. It was to the point that they were bailing, but it was to no avail. It seemed like that boat was going down. The seas were literally going to swallow them up. You ever felt like life was going to swallow you up? That it's so severe we feel like our ship's going to sink? Can I just tell you, He knows. Could you jot that down this morning? Could we remind ourselves He knows nothing catches God by surprise? I don't know why God allows things into our lives all the time. I don't have the answer for all of that. But I know that He's wise, and He's too wise to ever make a mistake. He's too loving to ever be unkind in our lives. We know that. I jotted this down. Does Jesus care? Yes, because He knows. Number two, jot this down. Yes, because He hears. He knows and He hears. Aren't you glad for that? You know, a number of these disciples were fishermen. They were skilled sailors. They had been out on this boat before. They had been in storms before, but they had never been in a storm like this storm. They were doing everything they could to keep their little ship afloat. However, in spite of the heroic efforts and the situation seemed hopeless and a watery grave seemed to stare them in the face, and all the while Jesus is in the back part of the boat asleep. Look at verse 37. There arose a great storm of wind. It was unpredictable. They didn't see it. It was impartial. And the waves beat into the ship so that it was now full. It's about to sink. Verse 38, and He was in the hinder part of the ship asleep on a pillow. But you think He doesn't know what's going on? You think He's sleeping through all of that and He's totally oblivious? No, He knows. And they awake Him and say unto Him, Master, carest Thou not that we perish? He hears. He's asleep. Fear had gripped their hearts, and they cried out in desperation, Lord, do You not care? Lord, do You not realize we're about to die? You know, before you and I criticize the disciples, we need to be honest with ourselves. How many times have we faced the storms, and in a moment of fear and panic, we question whether or not the Lord really cares about us? That somehow He loves somebody else other better than me because they're not going through what I'm going through. We reason within ourselves, Lord, if You really cared, You wouldn't have allowed this to come into my life. Lord, if You really cared, You'd stop the storm. Lord, if You really cared, You would deliver me out of this storm. He knows. He hears. Don't think for a moment that Jesus was unaware. Don't think for a moment that He had turned a deaf ear, or that the circumstances weren't under His control. They had forgotten who was in the ship with them. And Christian, when that panic comes into our lives and we begin to question whether or not He cares, it's because we forgot who is in the ship with us. And how easy it is to forget. They had seen Him cast out the demons. They had seen Him heal the brokenhearted. They had seen Him transform lives. They had seen Him as He had healed withered hands and restored blinded eyes and caused the deaf to hear. They had seen all of that. They saw it, but boy, this was somehow different. This was bigger than God. You ever felt that way? That somehow this one's different. This one's gonna get me. This one's gonna be the one to take me under. This is going to be the one. I'm here to tell you, friend, He knows, He hears. Say, preacher, how do you know that He hears? Look at verse number 39. And He, what church? He heard. Can I tell you, He hears you today. The Bible said that His eyes upon the righteous, His ear is open to their cry. Do you know that God stands ready to hear? Our God never slumbers and He never sleeps. He's never distracted. He knows exactly where you are, what you're going through, what's going on in your life. And we say it many times tritely, but it's reality. God knows. We don't feel it. We don't always see it. But we need to believe it. And then that He hears. You ever prayed and felt like, I know I have. Your prayer didn't get as high as that ceiling. Sometimes I don't think mine gets off the floor. You know, that I mean, it's just not making it. Somehow or another, the heavens are brass, and for some reason God's not hearing me. I can promise you, dear child, He hears you. I mentioned several weeks ago that right behind my office is a one-year-old preschool class. And I can promise you, I hear through the wall. We was in there and one of the babies was crying, you know, and I thought, wow, boy, what patience and blessedness that ladies have to be able to do these things, you know. And I heard one of our secretaries said, well, that one's mine. I thought there's a dozen kids. How do you know that one's yours? Because every mama's in tune to the cry of her baby. Isn't that true? And here's what God said. He said, your mother may forget you, but I'll never forget you. Your father may neglect you, but I'll never neglect you. Friend, there's the possibility that humans can let us down, but our God will never let us down, and He hears you. And you have to remember that. Number three, He knows, number one. Number two, He hears. Number three, He cares. You think you can walk away with that this morning? You think I can walk away with that and that help me? You know, I was thinking about the passage and I said, Lord, I need something to help me. And the Lord said, okay, I see you. I know. Lord, I need something to help me. I hear you. And I want you to know I care. Let me tell you the difference between God's care and our care. Sometimes we say, boy, I tell you what, God bless you. I'll be praying for you. And we don't even pray. We forget. That's why you ought to make it the habit when you tell somebody you'll pray for them as you're moving away to go ahead and whisper a prayer to God in their behalf. Right then, right there, at that moment, just go ahead and pray. You say, preacher, I hadn't had a chance to bow my head and close my eyes. That's okay. God hears. He hears. But many times we give words, but there's no action. Sometimes we think that God's not acting when He is. The problem is you and I don't always see it, or He doesn't act when at the moment we think He should act.
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4: 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What a joy and privilege it is to come to your place of listening and share together with you another Harvest Time Broadcast. I praise the Lord for this open door, this heaven-bought privilege that our Lord allows us day after day together by the radio and study His precious word together. I trust that if it's at all possible, you will take the time out, get your Bible, and follow along with us in the study of the word of God today. We're coming in our Bible to the book of James, chapter number 1, and we're continuing our study on the subject dealing with trials. The temptations, I said to you, are a solicitation to commit sin. They come from the devil, and his desire is to destroy us. But trials are a testing of our faith. They come from God, and they are to develop us as a child of God. Notice what the Bible said in the book of James, chapter number 1, and in verse number 1. The Bible said, James, a servant of God and of the Lord Jesus Christ, to the 12 tribes which are scattered abroad, greetings. Notice verse number 2. My brethren, count it all joy when you fall into divers temptations, knowing this, that the trying of your faith worketh patience. But let patience have her perfect work, that you may be perfect and entire, wanting nothing. If any of you lack wisdom, let him ask of God, that giveth to all men liberally, and upbraideth not, and it shall be given him. That's reading the first 5 verses of the book of James, chapter number 1. Now, we've already looked at the temptations and learned about them and how to deal with them. Now then, we're going to begin looking at the trials that come into our life as a Christian and learn how to deal with them. And again, let me emphasize, when something happens in your life that causes you to think about your relationship with God, is this a test? Is this a trial? What is this? The first thing we ought to do is examine ourselves and make sure it is not a chastisement that the Lord is bringing into our life because of some transgression. Also, let me just add to that, we ought to make sure that it's not just some tongue lashing that society is throwing at us, because there will be those tongue lashings that come to you if you live for the Lord Jesus Christ. Not everyone will speak well of you. And not everyone will have good things to say to you or about you. But after you pass the test, is this a suffering that I am doing because God's chastening me for some transgression? Or is this just somebody, if I may use the expression, running their mouth, trying to tear me down? Then if that's it, ask God's blessing upon them who are trying to tear you down. Or then get forgiveness of your sin by confessing it and forsaking it, and go on and serve God, and the problem is settled. But when you have passed that area, and the suffering is still there, and we want to know why we're suffering, and what is God's purpose and intent for allowing this to come into our life. I said to you on yesterday, there are several areas that God allows us to suffer in. And we want to look at them and learn the lesson that God wants us to learn when we suffer these things in our lives. Let me say to you, first of all, that God allows trials to come into our life to develop us for Christian service. Notice in the book of James, chapter number 1, here again we have that word, temptation, when in reality it's not an enticement to sin. It is not a solicitation to commit evil, but in verse number 3, the text very plainly reveals to us that it is a trying of our faith. So we know this is not from the devil to destroy us, but this is from God to develop us. Now, it's very easy for the Christian to look at the testing of his faith and ask the question, why is this happening? Why am I going through this trial? Why is God allowing these things or this thing to happen in my life? Well, if we read the context, God lays out very plainly and in a very simple manner the reason for the trying of our faith that comes into the life of the believer. Let's read it again, and then I'll deal with it. Notice in verse number 3, the Bible said, knowing this, that the trying of your faith worketh patience. But let patience have her perfect work, that you may be perfect and entire, wanting nothing. Let me deal with those two verses, and then we'll move on. First of all, God allows the trying of our faith to come into our life to develop our patience. Notice verse number 3. The Bible said, knowing this, that the trying of your faith worketh patience. Now, I cannot see you, and I do not know who listens by the radio today, but I know people. And as I think of this verse of Scripture, then the question arises in my mind, is there anyone listening to my voice today who has need of help in the area of developing your patience? Now, if I could see you, every hand should go up, because each of us are very short in the area of patience. We're kind of like the fellow who was heard praying one time, and he said, Lord, I need patience. Oh, God, give me patience, Lord, right now. Hurry up, Lord, I need patience right now. We are very short on patience. But God allows these trials to come into our life to develop our patience. You remember the Bible said over in the book of Romans, chapter number 5. Let me turn over there and get that. Romans chapter number 5. And the Bible said in verse number 3, and not only so, but we glory in tribulation also, knowing that tribulation worketh patience, and patience experience, and experience hope, and hope maketh not ashamed, because the love of God is shed abroad in our hearts by the Holy Ghost, which is given unto us. So God allows tribulation to come into our heart to work patience in the life of his people. Now, my friend, listen, there's nothing wrong with you being a baby Christian one time, but we're not supposed to be a baby Christian all of our life. God develops our patience by the trials of our faith. The testing of our faith worketh patience. And God allows these to happen to us to develop our patience. And my friend, until you and I get to the place where we have self-control, may I say it, we quit flying off the handle every time something happens. We get upset and go all to pieces every time that things do not go our way. Then God will just run us through the test again and again and again until he develops patience in our life. You look at those who do not suffer much, then when they suffer little, it's like they go all to pieces. But someone who has continual sickness or suffering, things happen to them that would shake up the rest of us, but they take it patiently. You know why? God's brought them through this before. They've been through it again and again. They do not enjoy it, but they rest in the grace of God that God will bring them through again. It may be stormy today, but the sun will shine again. So trials come into our life to develop our patience. Then notice again in verse number 4, not only we suffer trials to develop our patience, but we suffer trials to develop our perfection. Notice what the word of God said in verse number 4. But let patience have her perfect work, that you may be perfect and entire, wanting nothing. Now, not only does God allow trials to come into our life to develop our patience, but to develop our perfection. And that's not sinlessly perfect, but that is very plainly taught in the text, that you may be perfect and entire, wanting nothing. It speaks of spiritual maturity. God's method of developing his children from spiritual children to spiritual maturity is through the trials of their faith. A faith that is never tested is a faith that cannot be trusted. But when the faith is tested again and again, God brings us to spiritual maturity that we may be perfect and entire, wanting nothing or lacking nothing, as we would say today. So God allows you and I, who are saved by the grace of God, to suffer trials to develop us for Christian service, to develop our patience, to develop our perfection. And then look at verse number 5. He allows these trials to come to us to develop our praying. Now, please hear what I'm saying. Verse number 5 is so often taken out of the context and made to say, if any man lack wisdom, let him ask of God. That's what it says, but take it in the context. You see, God allows suffering of trials to come into our life, not only to develop our patience, and not only to develop our perfection, but to develop our praying. Friend, we do not pray when things go well like we pray when things go wrong. And God will allow things to happen in our life that are beyond us to cause us to pray as we should pray. You say, what are you saying, preacher? I believe that God allows each Christian to suffer something to bring them to the end of themselves. Where we come to the place, like a helpless child, we crawl up to the throne of grace and we tell God, he's got to do something. It is beyond us. It is beyond our control. We have come to the end of ourselves. And when we do that, it's as though God says, that's where I wanted you to come. That's why I allowed this to come in your life. I allowed this to come that you might learn how to pray and ask God for wisdom and allow God to develop your life and mold you and make you as he wanted you to be for the glory and honor of the Lord Jesus Christ. So God allows the believer to suffer trials to develop us for Christian service, develop our patience, develop our perfection, and develop our praying. If you're suffering a trial today, do not be afraid to ask God to let you know what he's doing and to complete what he has begun in the trial that you're suffering today. Father, take the word, use it to your glory. I pray in Jesus' name, amen and amen.
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4: 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Would you pray for us? 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Simply address that letter to Harvest Time, 179 Promised Land Drive, Resaca, Georgia, 30735. That's Harvest Time, 179 Promised Land Drive.

Coming to you from Sparta, North Carolina, the Gospel Voice of the Mountains. We would like to recognize our Radio Day sponsor for this Tuesday, May the 26th. It is Josh and Crystal Butler, and they do this in honor of Josh and Crystal's 21st wedding anniversary. 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

And I welcome you to our Tuesday, May the 26th, radio broadcast of the Gospel Pulpit. 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Or you may email us, comments@gbiradio.org, and we can email the message to you. 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It's in the Apple App Store and the Google Play Store. Remember now that you can put it on your car, on this CarPlay, and you can listen to it. I've got it on mine. We had to get a new car the other day. I put that off for a long time. I prayed about that for about 5 years, and we got us a new car the other day, and we drove that thing, and so we went on a little trip and drove it, and there that had that thing on that CarPlay. And you can put whatever you want to up there and listen to it, and it's kind of neat, amen. You know, some people criticize this modern age we're living in, but I kind of like it, don't you? I do. I mean, it seems to me like life is good, and we're not going to complain about it, amen. And, cars now look like spaceships would have 30 years ago, right? Got all those buttons on there like an airplane about ready to take off or something, but I just love it, amen. And I love the internet and the technology and the ability that we have now to reach people around the world, and people in other countries can listen to us preach. And I thank the Lord for the outreach of the Gospel Pulpit and what Gospel Broadcasting has been able to do. And the Lord has really used this ministry since 1999. I was sitting in my bedroom, and God laid it on my heart, sitting there in the chair, to start Gospel Broadcasting Incorporated. And God sure has been good to me since we started the ministry. And it's been a blessing to many, many people down through these many years. And I praise the Lord for it. I wouldn't take nothing from a journey now. Amen. God's been good. And I hope we've helped somebody along the way. Father, take the message. Use it for your glory on this day. In Jesus' name, amen. Now the message. 100% that she was weak. But by the way, she went on, I believe, the same woman and had 10 more kids by Job. I believe that. And I believe God used her. By the way, God will use you sometimes even when you have a bad attitude. But her attitude was not good. And the Bible recorded it. Verse number 9, chapter number 2. Then said his wife. Now remember, she was not named here. God did not name, but it said his wife unto him, "Dost thou still retain thine integrity? Curse God and die." Now, this woman is bitter. This woman has been through 10 funerals. This woman has saw all of her substance gone. Now she's seeing her husband sick from head to toe. Let me say to the spouses, when one is sick, it pulls down the other one. I got sick in 2019. And my wife told me in 2020, she said, it's really pulled me down. And I was so sick, and I didn't mean for that to happen. And you know, it does. It pulls the other one in. I know people that try to take care of a spouse, and it pulls that person down. And they can't help that, you know. And so no doubt Job's wife was discouraged. No doubt it had drained her too. No doubt it was affecting her. A trial don't just affect a person. Let me say this to you, preacher. You may be going through a trial in your church. It don't just affect you, it affects your wife. And you've got to pay attention to your wife and make sure how that's affecting her. Now, I'm not saying you ought to get up and leave the church. I'm not saying that. But I'm saying you better realize that trials will affect your children. I believe that some children have been, preacher's children have seen things in the church. They've seen trouble. They've seen all kinds of things. And the devil's used that on some of the preacher's kids to get them either out of church or to get them to turn liberal, you see, and to get them to turn away from the things of God. So you got to be careful. It does take a toll on your family. If you're married, it does take a toll. And you better. Now, I do not believe that you should put family before God. Now, me and my wife work as a team. We live the gospel. That's what we do. I see my wife go read her Bible and pray. She does it every day. And I try to read my Bible and pray every day. And we try to live for the Lord. So I don't put her above God, but I'll say this. I'd better pay her some attention.
I had better not let the work and the cares of the ministry get over my head and lose my home and my family. Amen. And you preachers would do wise to pay attention to that. All right. You still have a wife. You still have a family. You say, well, God's called me to do it. Yes, he has. But there's a balance there. There's a balance, Amen. And so you need to use that balance. Now, Job's wife, I'm not completely condemning her, because she was in a bad way there. But on the other hand, she did make the statement, curse God and die. Well, man, that was a pretty bad statement against God, right? Now, let me show you a good attitude. In the book of Acts, chapter number 5, the apostles, they were made spectacles, Paul said. And they were very mistreated. Now, they'd been persecuted, and they'd been threatened, and they'd been beaten. And their attitude was totally different. Amen. In chapter 5 of the book of Acts, chapter 5, verse 41, the Bible said, and they departed from the presence of the council. The Bible said, rejoicing that they were counted worthy to suffer shame for his name. Well, how about that? Amen. Now, let me tell you this. When we're persecuted, Do we do like Job's wife? Do we just say, well, let's curse God and die. Let's quit church. Let's just get out. Let's just stop. Or do we do like the apostles and say, well, we're going to rejoice that we were counted worthy to suffer? I'll admit to you, I have failed in the rejoicing department. Ain't you? I've had things happen to me. I've had people come against me in my lifetime. I've had my enemies surround me. And when that happens, it's hard to rejoice and say, Lord, I count it worthy to suffer, ain't it? It's hard, ain't it? It is hard. I admit that it's hard. But afflictions will reveal your attitude. Now, I'm going to do something that I very seldom do. I'm not 100% against this, and I think people might misunderstand my preaching sometimes. I'm not against you using another man's outline, but I'm going to say this to the preachers. If that's all you do and you never get anything on your own, then, you know, I'd pray about that. But I'm going to use another man's outline today, so I'm going to use an outline that I think that is good. And Butler, in his book on Job, had a great outline on these three verses of scriptures that I'm going to focus in on today, verses 20, 21, and 22. So I'm going to give you the outline, but I'm going to put some stuff with it to help you. Number one, we look at Job's attitude. So we look, first of all, at the sorrowing, and we covered this in the last message, but I'll go back to it a little bit here. Chapter 1, verse number 20, then Job arose and rent his mantle. Now, this is the first time. This is when all his substance got taken away. Shaved his head, the Bible said. Now, this was common. This is what they did in that day. But Job was sorrowing. Job had, so by the way, it is not wrong to sorrow. I'm going to cover that again today. Don't ever go to anybody and say, well, don't cry about it. Go ahead and cry. Preacher, that church done you wrong, squall your eyes out. Go somewhere and cry. Lady, if they done you wrong, squall your eyes out. Somebody disappointed you, get off in private and cry. Let God see your tears. Listen, if you got a loved one that has passed away, cry your eyes out. Now, this is contrary to what most people tell you, but let me tell you why people have mental and emotional problems. I'm not a psychologist. I'm not even a doctor. Then I'll tell you this. I know this, why people have emotional problems today. There are some people that have never dealt with death, and you have to deal with it. You got to deal with it. And if it means crying, you cry. My mama died in May of 2017. And all that summer and all that year, I carried a burden upon my soul. And I had to get with God about some things because I didn't know how to handle dementia when it came. I didn't know how to handle it. I handled some things wrong. And I remember at the end of the year, I was very sick. I got sick on New Year's Eve of 17 when 18 came in. New Year's Eve's on a Sunday. And I got very sick, got a flu or cold or something that night. I got real sick that day. And me and my wife wasn't able to go to church. We were sick as dogs. And that night, on that Sunday night, when the new year rolled in at Monday morning, I was over there renting a little trailer home off a fella. And I was in my bed that night. And I was in my bed at New Year's when it came in, I started talking to God because I wanted to start the new year outright. And I dealt with some things that were in my life that was hindering me. And I've got to realize I can't bring my mama back
Amen. I wouldn't bring her back to this old sin-cursed world if I could. She's better off over yonder. I'm going to take the attitude of David. I cannot bring them back. I can go to them. Amen. You can't bring them back. So listen, if you spend all your life mooning and mourning, going to the grave, talking to them, and all that. Now listen, I'm not trying to be mean with you. Brother Ricky is not trying to be unkind. Death is a horrible thing. I remember the first time our family ever got an experience with death, knock came on the door in 1974, that my cousin got drowned in a pond. And that's the first funeral home I think I remember going to. That's the first casket I remember seeing. That was the first funeral I remember going to. And it changed me. And by the way, young people need to see that. I know parents that hide their kids. Oh, we're not going to take them to the funeral home. We're not going to let them experience it. Listen, at a young age, you need to go ahead and let them experience some things and let them live life. You can't hide life from your kids, folk. You can't hide life is life. Death is a part of living. But you don't have to dwell in death every day. I don't go to my mama's grave every day. Now, if you do, I'm not mad at you. I don't talk to my mama. I can't talk to my mama. She's in heaven. There's no way I talk to you. You say, well, I think she hears you. No, I don't think so. I don't think they're up there watching us. You say, well, what are you going to do with that verse that says we are compassed about with so great a cloud of witnesses? Well, I ain't going to do anything with it, but it's talking about, that we're compassed about with those who have kept the faith, like Moses and Jephthah and Samuel and Samson and all the people that was listed there in the heroes of faith. But it's not saying that they're watching us. I don't think they are. Because if they were, they'd be sorrowful. Amen. They've not got their glorified bodies yet. And they'd be sorrowful about what's on this earth. I do think this. I think there's an announcement made when somebody's saved in heaven. And I do think there's a lot of people. There's some people at my mama's funeral. They have went home to be with the Lord now. And I think my mama's greeted them. I think she knows they're there. But let me go on. Now, and so Job sorrowed. All right, now, it's not wrong to sorrow. It is not wrong to cry. All right, John 11:35, Jesus went over there and looked at Lazarus. Or when they told him about Lazarus, the Bible said Jesus wept. Now, Jesus wept because he loved Lazarus. And he didn't, you know, and somebody said, well, he wept because he had to bring him back. No. He wept because, just like you'd go to the funeral and weep over your friend, he was showing the man in God. That's what he was showing, an example to us. You know, I'll be honest with you, you used to hear some crying at the funeral home. You used to hear people cry. There's nothing wrong with people crying. People try to hold all that stuff in, and then they have to take every kind of pill you can think of the rest of their life to deal with it. Go ahead and cry. Get it out. You know, you hear people come to you, well, go ahead and eat. You know, you got to eat. During this, shove a chicken leg under their nose. Leave them alone. They don't need a chicken leg right then. They need to cry, okay? They need to be by themselves. Amen. Sometimes let them alone. Amen. Now, that may go against everything you've been taught in some rehabilitation class or some grieving class, but I don't know what they teach in those classes. I don't go to them. But I'm not going to knock them. I don't know anything about it, but I just know what the Bible says. Friend, we come to the end of our radio broadcast for this Tuesday. This would be May the 26th. We certainly appreciate you for listening. I hope you'll tell a friend and neighbor that we're on. Have them listen every day. We're on this station now, Monday through Friday, right here at the same time. And it's a joy to be with you. I hope you'll pray for me during these days and pray that God will help us. And God's been mighty good in the last few months and weeks. And let us go on a new station or two. We're going to be talking more about that hopefully next week. And God's been good. We was able to go into Omaha, Nebraska. And I appreciate being able to go there and maybe another station. And we, Lord willing, maybe we'll be talking about that next week. So I tell you, God has just been good to me. That's about all I can say. Amen. Thank you for listening. We'll join you tomorrow, Lord willing. Jesus. Well, friends, I want to thank you for listening to today's Gospel Pulpit radio broadcast. Address your cards and letters to the Gospel Pulpit, Post Office Box 797, Dobson, North Carolina, 27017. I'm Brother Ricky Cawthorn, and I hope you'll tune in again on the same station at the same time for another Gospel Pulpit radio broadcast when we come and dine around the Word of God together. 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

Hello, neighbor, and welcome to the Good News Broadcast. I am Evangelist Buddy Sizemore. It's with great joy that I come into your place of listening on this Tuesday to share with you a song from my featured artist, the Primitive Quartet, from Candler, North Carolina. And to continue with the message that began on yesterday's broadcast from Psalm 107, 1 through 9. Preaching on, let the redeemed of the Lord say so. I am an evangelist. I am open to preach the gospel. I'll give you my contact information at the end of the broadcast. But let's get started with a number from the Primitive Quartet. Hear them as they sing Pearl of Great Price.

0: The Pearl of Great Price, the Primitive Quartet from Candler, North Carolina, my featured artist this week on the Good News broadcast. Well, I began a message yesterday from Psalm 107, 1 through 9. I want to continue now with the message, Let the Redeemed of the Lord Say So.
1: He's good and gracious to all. He is no respecter of persons. Now, there's a common behavior pattern in the lives of God's people, which can be summarized by two word series, sin or rebellion, servitude or retribution, supplication or repentance, salvation or restoration. First of all, the people stray from the Lord, walking in disobedience of His word. Then they suffer the bitter consequences of their backslidden. When they come to themselves, they cry unto the Lord in confession of sin. He in return forgives their sin, brings them back into the place of blessing once more. It's the old story of the prodigal son, and surely no story is more familiar, more reverent, and true to life. Two basic facts emerge from the contemplation of this ever-reoccurring cycle. One is the perpetual proneness of the human heart to wander away from the true and living God. I preached, took about 2 years and 4 months, best I remember, through the 23rd Psalm, those six verses, on Wednesday nights several years ago. We talked about how that the people of God, they're typified, they're similar to sheep. In fact, we're referred to as the sheep of God's pasture. And sheep are prone to wander, to get lost. The shepherd has to go after them. Sometimes he has to discipline them. And he certainly has to provide for them and protect them. So it is a perpetual proneness for us to go astray. The other is the seemingly inexhaustible mercy of the Lord in restoring His people when they come to Him in true repentance. Now here in this 107th Psalm, the merciful deliverance of the Lord is presented in four different pictures. In verses 4 through 9, it's rescue for those lost in the desert. We know what God did for the children of Israel, wandering 40 years in the desert before they entered into the promised land. Verses 10 through 16, rescue for those in prison. Verses 17 through 22, recovery for those who are seriously ill. And finally, verses 23 through 32, deliverance for seamen in a terrible storm. This truly is a choice song for all the redeemed of the Lord. Verse number 2, let the redeemed of the Lord say so. And although it celebrates providential deliverance, and therefore may be sung by any man whose life has been preserved in the time of danger, yet behind all these, it mainly magnifies the Lord for the spiritual blessings that we enjoy through Him, of which temporal favors and blessings are as real and dear as they may be, but they're just types and shadows. The theme of this psalm is that of thanksgiving and also the motives for it. Oh, give thanks unto the Lord. Why? For He is good, for His mercy endureth forever. Let the redeemed say so, whom He hath redeemed from the hand of the enemy. Gather them out of the lands from the east and from the west and from the north and from the south. You realize that there's been more wars. There's probably been more bloodshed here in the land we call sometimes Palestine or the Holy Land than any other parcel of real estate on the face of this earth, especially between the Ptolemies and the Egyptians, the Syrians and the Egyptians. They were constantly at war. And Israel was right in the middle. Whether Egypt went to attack Syria or Syria went down to attack Egypt, Israel was in the middle. They were always in the crossfire and they were involved somehow or another. Well, they've been troubled. They have been shaken. They have been pursued. They have been scattered. They have been butchered as no other people on the face of God's planet. But God has delivered them time and time again from lands from the east, from the west, from the north, and from the south. Oh, give thanks unto the Lord, for he is good. Spurgeon said, it's all we can give him. And it's the least that we can give. What are you going to give God? Say, well, I give him my tithes and offerings. Well, what's that? I mean, he owns the cattle on 1,000 hills and all the taters in the hills. He owns all the gems, the gold, the silver, the diamonds in the earth. And all he'd have to do is speak and create another world. All he'd have to do is speak and uncover the nuggets, the precious jewels that's in his earth, this earth. And the earth is the Lord's and the fullness thereof. Folks, what are you and I going to give God that he deserves? Say, we give ourselves. That's all we can give, and that's the least we can give. So we should diligently render to him our thanksgiving. That's what he desires, our worship and our praise. Surely you and I were born to serve the Lord. God inhabits the praises of his people. We come here on this March morning, on this Sunday before spring begins. We come here for the purpose of worshiping him. Now I want to know, we're more than 2/3 through this thing. How much worship have you offered unto the Lord? Worship is more than taking up 18 inches of space on the pew you're sitting on. Worship is more than signing a check or going through your billfold and giving money to the church, the treasury. It's more than fellowshipping with the saints of God. It's more than performing some task of duty during the church service. Hey, worship is an overwhelming expression of your thanksgiving, your adoration, your worship, your love for the Lord thy God. Amen. Very few people know anything about true heartfelt worship. Worship don't mean that you holler and scream at the top of your voice. Worship doesn't mean that you are made a spectacle. Worship doesn't mean that you run all over, jump up and down, or what have you. Worship is when your heart, it's so full, it's running over because of your passion for your love for the Lord, who he is, what he's done. Praise God. That is worship. Not caring what people think about it and who's looking. Amen. The psalmist is in earnest in his exhortation. Hence the interjection of this ode to intensify his words.
0: 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I trust this portion of the message has proven to be a blessing, a help, and possibly a challenge to your heart and mind. I am an evangelist. 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
1: The time is now 11:31. The current temperature, 66 degrees.
0: We would like to recognize our radio day sponsor for this Tuesday, May the 26th. 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

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I know, 'cause I've been there. 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
1: We would like to recognize our Radio Day sponsor for this Tuesday, May the 26th. 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
0: We would like to recognize our Radio Day sponsor for this Tuesday, May the 26th. 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

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The phone number, 276-773-2822. 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
1: 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The current temperature, 71 degrees.

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1: We would like to recognize our Radio Day sponsor for this Tuesday, May the 26th. It is Josh and Crystal Butler, and they do this in honor of Josh and Crystal's 21st wedding anniversary. The Radio Day sponsor helps with the listener's portion of our broadcast day, and on this Tuesday, May the 26th, it is Josh and Crystal Butler, and they do this in honor of Josh and Crystal's 21st wedding anniversary.
2: Well, hello, everybody. It is Tuesday, May the 26th, 2026, and I hope you're having a wonderful day today. We started out looking really cloudy and rainy today, but I think the sun's popped out here in Dobson, and so I hope you're enjoying this day that the Lord has given us. And, of course, we know yesterday was Memorial Day, and so we certainly want to thank all those that have served our country and have given that ultimate sacrifice so that we can be free today. And we know that freedom is certainly not free, and it comes at a very great cost. But we just want to honor those that have fought, those that have given their lives and give their time so that we can enjoy all these freedoms that we're just so blessed to be able to have and partake of here in America. And today I'm going to be kind of honoring Memorial Day today. And I know it was yesterday, but I just wanted to do a little bit of a tribute there with some questions. I've got some Memorial Day trivia questions, and that'll be taking place of our riddles for today. And so we're going to do that at 3 o'clock. And then I'm going to play a couple songs here for Memorial Day. And for the hymn history, I'm going to do the hymn history of the song, the Battle Hymn of the Republic. And that's a great, great old hymn. And I thought I would do that for Memorial Day today. And man, I just want to tell you, I really missed everybody last Tuesday, and I went on vacation with my family, and we had a wonderful time, and Lord blessed us with safe traveling grace, and have a good time with the family. But I tell you what, when Tuesday come around, I sure did miss getting on here with you from 2 to 4, and I'm just so thankful to be back here once again, and on afternoons with Candace, and I hope you'll be able to listen to me today, and I just pray that something said blesses you and makes you want to praise the Lord, because He is good, and man, He certainly has been so good to me in my lifetime. And man, He blessed me last week, and I'll get into that a little bit throughout the program today, and tell you some of the things that that God has done, and some of the things that got to do last week. But I wanted to share with you. We rented a car to go down to Southport, and we rented this car. Well, Mom and Daddy did, and so it would be more comfortable, so we could haul all our stuff, you know, because we have a little. They have a little Corolla, Toyota Corolla, and I don't think all our loot was gonna fit in there. But anyways. So they rented this SUV, and they didn't know what it was going to be till they got there. And so all they knew was it was going to be some kind of SUV. So Mom and Daddy goes down there to pick it up, and it's a 2026 Hyundai Santa Fe. And I tell you what, I have never ridden in anything as I guess you say high-tech or, you know, filled with technology is that thing. But it was very comfortable. And that was the that was the main point. It was very comfortable riding in that thing. But it has a screen in the dash, and it's got a GPS built in. It's you know, where you can hook up your phone, and it had charging ports all over that thing. And I just never really seen anything like it. And it should have come with a, you know, instruction booklet. And we was trying to figure out how to get it started and everything, because it even had a different key. I didn't have a regular key. I had one with a kind of like a fob with buttons on it. So mom and daddy was figuring all that out. And we get going down the road, and it's got all kinds of sensors on it. Backup camera, all this sensors, you know. And was going down the road, and that thing beeped at us. And it beeps if you get too close to something, and all different things. But we was going down the road, and Daddy looked on the dash, and he said there was this little picture of a coffee cup. And it said that they suggested that he take a break from driving. Now, I don't know about you, but I have never in my life seen a car that would tell you to take a break from driving. And so we got a great laugh out of that. And Mama called Christy on the way back. And Christy laughed about it, and she said that her mom's car used to do that. And it didn't like her driving. So evidently this car didn't like Daddy's driving for some reason. And it was telling him to take a break. But where I was getting with that was, I am so thankful, especially going to other places, that we have GPS systems. And that GPS, you know, it stands for Global Positioning System. And, of course, it works with a satellite, and it'll tell you where to go, and it'll tell you where to turn at. And, man, I am thankful for those things, especially, you know, if I'm going to a new church or something, you know, I'll just type it in on my phone. And that GPS, you know, will tell me where to go. And so we use that a lot on the trip, of course. But, you know, sometimes them GPSs will take you through these back roads, these curvy roads, and the farther you get, the more you think, man, am I going to get where I'm going to go? And then lo and behold, you end up at the right place most of the time. But, you know, sometimes it feels like a wild goose chase a few times. But I'm thankful for the GPS. And Friday night we went, and me and All for Jesus, my friends from church, Layla and White, we went to sing at Brother Charlie Bennett's church there at Chestnut Grove and up there in Sparta. And they were having revival last week, and they asked us to come sing on Friday. And so we started up 21, and, man, it was foggy. I mean foggy. I mean, it was so thick you couldn't cut it with a knife. We couldn't hardly see. And so Daddy couldn't even see, you know, the road signs and know where to turn. And so he got me to turn on that GPS so he would know where to turn. And that's another time that we was thankful for the GPS. But, you know, I got to thinking about that. God also has a GPS for Christians. And that GPS, that's God's positioning system. And there's been many times that the Lord has led me places and led me to people. And it was just amazing. How it was at the right time and at the right moment. And I just want to thank the Lord that he has a GPS for us Christians. Because I don't know about you, but sometimes on this way of life, I feel like I get out in the middle of nowhere. I feel like I get out in a place where I have no clue where I am at, and I don't know where to go. And sometimes it feels a little bit foggy, and you don't know which way to turn. But I'm glad we have that Holy Spirit inside of us, and he is guiding our steps every step of the way. He knows every turn. He knows every curve. He knows every bump in the road, and he knows how to get us exactly where we need to be. You know, there's sometimes I didn't even know where I needed to be. I didn't know this person, you know, might have needed something that the Lord allowed me to help them with, and I didn't know what I needed, you know, how he needed to get me to a person so that they could help me. But I'm glad that I have an all-knowing Savior. Just so thankful. He knows exactly how to get me where I need to go. And even when I can't see the way, he's always right beside of me. He's always telling me which way to go. And, a few times, sometimes when you follow the GPS, you'll make a wrong turn. And man, that thing goes to talking to you and trying to get you to turn around, get back on the route, proceed to the route, it says. And sometimes we make wrong choices in this life. God has to get us into a detour in our lives and say, you need to proceed to this route here. I've got you on the right path. You don't need to get off this path. Proceed to the route. But I just got to thinking about that. And the GPS of our lives, God's positioning system. And I'm just so thankful for that. And I can tell you many stories where God put me in these places that seemed like they was out in the middle of nowhere. And right out in the middle of nowhere was right where I needed to be. Because if I wouldn't have passed by there, I wouldn't have met some of the people that I needed to meet or help some of the people that I needed to help. But I am thankful. I am thankful for the Lord's positioning system and Him getting me where I need to go, even when I can't see. And that's like my pastor's wife, Miss Pat. She was talking one day kind of along the lines of that, and she said she forgot her something. She forgot something at home, or she was going to go to Pilot Mountain or something, but she forgot something. So she ended up going to the grocery store in Dobson here at Food Lion, and she ended up seeing this fella that she knew. And he was going through a hard time, and he asked Miss Pat that if the church would pray for him, and Miss Pat said she prayed with him right there in the grocery store. And she said, if I hadn't had to go this place instead of this place, I wouldn't have got to help that man. And that's just a prime example of God's positioning system in our lives. And then yesterday I was at Wapa, and we was going to go eat at John Boy's there in West End, and they was closed. So we went to this other restaurant, the 268 Grill. I'd never been there. I didn't know it existed. But we ended up there, and lo and behold, there was one of my friends working there that I had met at a church. And she told me that she worked at a cafe, and I didn't know where she worked. And lo and behold, there she was. And I got to talk to her, and it was good. But I just sit back and marvel at our master sometimes. He's just so good, so very, very good. All right, well, I've talked here for 13 minutes straight, so I'm going to play us a song now. And this is one for Memorial Day, one by the Primitive Quartet, titled The American Soldier. And hope you enjoy this. And when we get back, stay tuned. We're going to have some Name That Bible Place trivia. I've got some questions here written up for that. So you won't want to miss that. And I'm going to play this song here. Hope it'll be a blessing to you today.

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1: Alrighty, well, we're back here again. Listen to Afternoons with Candace, and I'm so glad to be here with you today. And we're getting ready to do some Name That Bible Place trivia. So I've got us some brand new questions ready here. And so without further ado, we're going to get right into these questions. All right, this is the first question of the day. Jacob wrestled here until the breaking of day and was blessed here. What place is it? All right, I'm going to read this again. Jacob wrestled here until the breaking of day and was blessed here. What place is it? All right, those numbers to call by are 336-356-1560 or 336-372-5700 for our Sparta listeners. All right, well, I'm going to give you a good song to call by, and this is Seek Ye Out the Old Paths. All right, and I'll be waiting for your call.

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1: All right. Well, we got two winners for this question. And also, we had a call from Mr. George White in Pennsylvania. And always a blessing to hear from him. And he is just a very nice man on the phone. And I don't know. I would love to meet him someday. But I appreciate him calling in. And our winners for this question are Mr. Gary Bowen. And I believe he's a first-time caller. And then Miss Janie McBride. And she's no stranger to these questions. And she's a regular trivia player. So we thank them for calling in. And I'm going to give you the answer here. Jacob wrestled here until the breaking of day and was blessed here. What place is it? And that was Peniel. I'm not sure if I pronounced that correctly, but Peniel, I'm going to read where it talks about that in the Bible here. And it, Genesis chapter 32, verses 24, 29, and 30. And it says, "And Jacob was left alone, and there wrestled a man with him into the breaking of day." And skip down to verse 29, it says, "And Jacob asked him and said, Tell me, I pray thee, thy name. And he said, Wherefore is it that thou doest ask for my name? And he blessed him there. And Jacob called the name of the place Peniel, for I have seen God face to face, and my life is preserved." All right, so that's the first question. And thank you for all the people that called in. And our winners for that was, again, Mr. Gary Bowen and Miss Janie McBride. All right. So now we're going to move on to the second question here. And the second question is this. All right. Saul, later Paul, was blinded by a light from heaven near this place. What place is it? All right. Saul, later Paul, was blinded by a light from heaven near this place. What place is it? All right. Those numbers again are 336-356-1560 or 336-372-5700. And this is a good song here by the Rochesters entitled, "I'm a Soldier."

0: We would like to recognize our Radio Day sponsor for this Tuesday, May the 26th. It is Josh and Crystal Butler, and they do this in honor of Josh and Crystal's 21st wedding anniversary. The Radio Day sponsor helps with the listener's portion of our broadcast day, and on this Tuesday, May the 26th, it is Josh and Crystal Butler, and they do this in honor of Josh and Crystal's 21st wedding anniversary.
1: All righty, well, we're back here. It is 2:30. And we've got two winners again on this one. And another, he's called for the first time, Mr. Harold Cass Stevens. And he said he doesn't live too far from Dobson here. And he called in, and he was just such a blessing to speak with on the phone. And, man, he was bragging on the Lord. And I say, amen, brother. He is worthy to be praised. And some of the last things he said on the phone was, praise the Lord, praise the Lord, praise the Lord. And that's my kind of fella right there. All right. And then Miss Janie McBride called in, and she's two in a row here. And so thank you so much, Mr. Harold Cass Stevens and Miss Janie McBride, for calling in. And always good to speak with the listeners on the phone. It really makes my day. It does. Just getting to talk with you. But, this question was, Saul, later Paul, was blinded by a light from heaven near this place. And that was Damascus. Damascus, on the Damascus Road. So, I'm going to read where it talks about that here in the Bible. Acts chapter 9, verses 3 and 4. And it says, and as he journeyed, he came near Damascus, and suddenly there shined round about him a light from heaven, and he fell to the earth and heard a voice saying unto him, Saul, Saul, why persecutest thou me? All right, and Miss Janie McBride was talking about, what an amazing man Paul was, and I think one of the things that made him so amazing was his selflessness. He wasn't about himself. He was all about the Lord. And brother Granville Branch, he was preaching at the revival at Chestnut Grove Baptist Church Friday night, and he was talking about that. You know, we have to decrease so God can increase in our lives. But he was a very great example about how we should witness for the Lord. But anyways, I'm going to get down to this third question here. This is the final question of the day. So if you want to call in, this is your chance on the Bible questions. All right. Jesus prayed here before being betrayed by Judas Iscariot. What place is it? All right. Jesus prayed here before being betrayed by Judas Iscariot. What place is it? All right. Those numbers again are 336-356-1560 or 336-372-5700.

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1: All right. We had a great round that time. And we've got four winners this time. So we multiplied our winners each time. We had two on the first one, two on the second one, and now we got four on the last question. All right. So our first winner is Miss Jean Burrow. And it was just so good to hear from her. And so glad she's getting to listen today. And then Mr. George White called and got it right. And then Miss Janie McBride and Miss Norma York called in, and got to hear from Norma in a few weeks, and she said that I was on vacation last week, and she was on vacation the week before, so I missed her 2 weeks there, but such a good Christian lady, and she's always a blessing to me every time she calls, and she said they went camping and she caught a fish and they put him in the freezer. And that sounds like a great vacation, Miss Norma, anytime you get to go fishing. But our answer to our question, Jesus prayed here before being betrayed by Judas Iscariot. That was the Garden of Gethsemane. Garden of Gethsemane. And so I'm going to read in Matthew chapter 26. Verses 36 and 47 here. And it says, Then cometh Jesus with them unto a place called Gethsemane, and saith unto the disciples, Sit ye here while I go and pray yonder. And I use that word yonder myself sometimes. And then verse 47 says, And while he yet spake, lo, Judas, one of the 12, came, and with him a great multitude, with swords and stabs from the chief priests and the elders of the people. All right, so that's where we find the answer to that question there. And that concludes the Bible trivia questions. But stay tuned for 3 o'clock. We're going to have something different today. We're going to have some Memorial Day history trivia. So you want to get in on that. And you might learn some things about the history of Memorial Day, like I did. I learned some things when I was getting these questions together. So I hope it'll be informative for you. And speaking of, vacation, we went with my sister Hannah and her husband Landon and my niece and nephew. And my niece, Adley, she is 6 years old. And Azariah, he'll be 2 in September. And, man, they are, they're fireballs. They're full of energy, that's for sure. And they'll keep you on your toes. But Adley, she loves anything outside. And she loves all kinds of animals and bugs and trees and flowers, and she loves everything outside. And she was so excited that I was going to be sleeping with her. And we had two single beds in our room, and I tell you what, she was excited to go to sleep. And she'd lay over there in her bed, and she'd be talking 90 miles an hour, till finally I'd fall asleep, and then evidently she'd fall asleep, and she was just so excited. And one of her favorite things is to find seashells and the little sand crabs, and she'd get so excited. Man, every seashell she would find, she would come and show me. And she just loved them things. I mean, she had a whole sack of them things by the time the day was over. And then when we got back to the place we was staying, she dumped them all out. And she'd look at every single one of them. And man, she was just so excited about what she had found. And I got a few myself, but she found some of the prettiest shells that you've ever seen. And you know, all around you, everywhere you look, you can see just how great that God is in His creation, and how He created all that stuff. It's just amazing. But she treasured them shells, and you know, I got to thinking, them shells, they wash up, you know, from the water. They just wash up on the sand. And they can't really make anything out of themselves, and they can't really do anything. They just kind of lay there until somebody comes along and picks them up. And I just thought that was just a beautiful picture of how God sees us washed up and of no use, and he sees value in us, and He picks us up. And the Bible says, you know, there's rejoicing in the presence of the angels, you know, over a sinner that's saved. And I can just imagine Him, you know, picking us up and rejoicing because we just got born again. And I just thought about that with them shells, but she just loved it. And she even got excited about a few squirrels that we seen. There was some squirrels in the trees up above that little house that we stayed in, and she was just so fascinated at them squirrels. And and we saw a green lizard one day on a fence, and man, she wanted to catch that lizard. And so it was just a wonderful trip, and we got to see a lot of God's beautiful, remarkable creation. And for a child of God, it just stirs something up in you to know that you know the God that made that stuff, and just how wonderful it is, how big it is, how incredible it is. But I thank the Lord that we got to go and see some more of His beautiful creation. And one thing I like to do, I just like to get out and ride around and look at the fields and the flowers and the different houses and things. And I just like to get out and see God's creation. And it seems like it's just something peaceful about that. But anyways, hope you're enjoying your day today. And the temperature says 80 degrees in Dobson and 72 in Sparta. So I hope you're enjoying this day. And I certainly have been thankful for the rain that we've had these past few days. And it's been so dry here lately, and the Lord sent us some good rain, and so I'm thankful for that too. All right, well, I got you a song here I'm going to play. This is by the Shelton family, one entitled "I Just Stopped By on My Way Home." And I hope it's a blessing to you as you listen to it.

0: 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The phone number 336-429-2829. 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
1: All right. Well, hope you enjoyed that song there. And I always love that song right there. And I got a call from Miss Brenda Collins just now. And she said that she had a birthday last Thursday. So I want to tell her happy birthday. I hope she had a very happy, happy day. And my Mimi, her birthday is in June. So it's going to be coming up. June the 26th is her birthday. And my sister, Hannah, had a birthday this past May the 9th. And so we have a large family. And there's only just a few months that we don't have anybody that's got a birthday in our family. So it's getting harder and harder to keep up with everybody. Now I have to pencil it in on the calendar to make sure I remember everybody's birthday from year to year. But we always try to wish everybody a very happy birthday and hope that they have a good day. And I guess my birthday is, well, it's getting closer all the time. But 19 years old, I can't believe I'll be 19 years old. Feel like I'm getting older now, but I just thank the Lord for every day he gives me. And I was just thinking the other day, I have a lot of thoughts, and Daddy says I overthink things, and that is true. But I was thinking, my teenage years have been mostly spent, I'd go play at nursing homes, and with Doug Davis, we played so many churches,

so many homecomings and revivals and benefits and you know, different things. And I'm just thankful that God put me around good Christian people at an early age. And I have the blessing of being able to do things for the Lord with my years. And that's not lifting me up at all. That's just the goodness of God, because I wouldn't rather be doing anything else. I mean, there's nothing like serving the Lord. It's a blessing. It's the biggest blessing of my life. But, you know, so many times, you know, I'll get to thinking about things that I could have done, and things that, you know, fun things of life, you know. But then I get to thinking, you know, I wouldn't take doing those things over the things of God for anything, because the last 5 years of my life have gone by so fast. And I feel like that, you know, your teenage years there, they go by so fast, like in the blink of an eye. And, you know, I would rather want that time, you know, if it's going to fly by, I would rather spend that time for the Lord than for myself. Because if you get to thinking about it, you know, time spent for the Lord, it's like reoccurring interest that just gets bigger and bigger and bigger. God, He just continues to bless you and bless you and bless you and bless you so much. And those temporal things that you do for a season, they're just kind of like, you know, that vapor that it was here for a little bit, but it vanished away. But when you serve God, when you spend your time for the Lord, it's never wasted. It's never gone. You know, God, He counts that eternally. And so I was just thinking about that the other day. And I got a song that God let me write last year. Kind of fits along those lines. I want my time to count for Jesus. And I've done a lot of things in my life. I've wasted a lot of time doing things that didn't really matter. But the time that I did spend for God was always, you know, the most precious to me and the most precious in my memories. And so I don't know, you don't have to be young to serve the Lord. I encourage everybody to start today. You know, you can start today. You don't have tomorrow. It may not come, and you don't have yesterday. It's already gone. But I just feel like every day is a blessing, and every day is an opportunity to say, Lord, you know what? You've done so much for me. What do you want me to do for you? And I tell you what, when you get in that mentality right there, it's just like a blessing overload. He just keeps shoveling the blessings over your way. And you know, sometimes it's hard. It's not always easy, but it's always the best way. So I just want to thank the Lord for that. All right. Well, we got 3 more minutes left. And then we'll come up on the top of the hour. And stay tuned. Another hour is coming up here. And we'll be doing some Memorial Day trivia. And then I'm going to do some hymn history. So stay tuned for that. And I'm going to play a song. This is called Field of Grace by the Moore family. I hope you enjoy it.

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0: We would like to recognize our Radio Day sponsor for this Tuesday, May the 26th. It is Josh and Crystal Butler, and they do this in honor of Josh and Crystal's 21st wedding anniversary. 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
2: All righty. Well, I welcome you now to the second half of Afternoons with Candace, and the Lord's already blessed me in the first half, and I hope you've had a good time listening to me as we did our trivia. And now we're going to do something different. We're going to do some Memorial Day trivia. But I do want to remind everybody that the Blue Ridge Baptist Camp Meeting is coming up next week. And so the first 2 weeks in June, which is going to be the Blue Ridge Baptist Camp Meeting. And if you've never been, I encourage you to go. You'll get blessed. You'll get helped. You'll get uplifted. And they always have great preaching and great singing and just wonderful fellowship. And the first week is going to be Brother Leonard Fletcher. And then the second week, Brother James Knox. And so you will thoroughly enjoy the preaching. And so I encourage you to come out and go. And I'm going to try my best to go a couple nights next week. And so I'm looking forward to that myself. And tonight I'm going to be at 12 Oaks there in Mount Airy. I'm going to sing for the people there. But next week I plan on being at the camp meeting a couple nights, Lord willing. So I'm looking forward to that. And hope to see you there. All right. Well, I hope these questions aren't too overly hard. They are a little bit of history, but I found them on good old Google, and so I did. I learned a lot about the history here just by looking these up. But anyways, this is the first question. All right. What name was Memorial Day originally called? All right. So before it was called Memorial Day, what was the name given to the day? All right. What name was Memorial Day originally called? All right. So those numbers you can call by are 336-356-1560 and 336-372-5700. And I'm going to give you a song here. This is by Blue Grace, and it's called Because He Cares.

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1: All right, we're back here again. And we've got some winners on this question here. And I also learned some new things from talking to the callers. And our winners are Miss Frances Mounts. And good to hear from you, Miss Fran. I hope you and Wade are having a good day. And then Miss Janie McBride and Miss Norma York and Mr. Bucky Pack. Good to hear from him, too. And so what was Memorial Day originally called? It was originally called Decoration Day. And Miss Janie McBride said that her grandma used to talk about Decoration Day and going and decorating the graves of the fallen soldiers. And Miss Norma York said that her mama used to talk about it as well. So I learned something new. I didn't know it was Decoration Day till I looked it up. So that is the answer. And thank you to our phone winners there. All right, so now we're going to the second question. All right, when was the first national observance of Memorial Day? All right, when was the first national observance of Memorial Day? All right, those numbers again are 336-356-1560. And 336-372-5700. All right. And I'm going to play you a good song here. This is called The Right Side by the Corbett Family. So I hope you enjoy this as you listen. And give me a call if you can answer that question.

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1: Alrighty, we got two winners on this question. Miss Janie McBride, Miss Frances Mounts. And good to hear from them. Glad they're listening in today. And so, when was the first national observance of Memorial Day? That was May the 30th of 1868. And Miss Janie said, I don't think there's anybody around that remembers that one. I don't think so, Miss Janie. And 1868, that goes back a long time there. And still observing it today. All right, well, we're on to our third and final question. Man, they go by so fast. They really do. And time flies when you're having fun. This third question is, what U.S. general called for a nationwide remembrance of veterans, resulting in Memorial Day? Okay, what U.S. general called for a nationwide remembrance of veterans, resulting in Memorial Day? All right. So, I also learned something new on this question as well. But if you can tell me who that person is, then give me a call at 336-356-1560 or 336-372-5700. And I got a song here by the Daughters of Calvary entitled I've Missed Out.

Alrighty, well, we have one winner on this last one. This last one must have been a stumper. And I admit it was a little more challenging than the other two. And so Miss Frances Mounts is our winner. And she got three in a row here. And so congratulations to Miss Fran for getting those. And I'm gonna play an applause here. There we go. There was the applause. I love these sound effects buttons. And the Christy showed me these sound effects buttons. And so I have to use them every once in a while. But anyways, Miss Frances Mounts got this last question. And the question was, what U.S. general called for a nationwide remembrance of veterans resulting in Memorial Day? And that is General John A. Logan. General John A. Logan. All right. So there's your history lesson for today. And I think school is officially out for some of the schools around here. And I know for Surrey it is. And I went last Thursday to see my friend Miss Layla Wall graduate. And I love her so much. She has been such a blessing to me in my life. And I'm just thankful to be able to know her. And she's accomplished so much. And I didn't know it, but she had a lot of academic accomplishments. Because when I got the program, you know, that tells you all the graduates on it, it's got these little symbols beside of their name. And the symbols represent some kind of, you know, honor society, math, science, all these. And she had a lot of those things beside her name. And so I know she is a hard worker, and she loves the Lord, and she's been a special, special lady in my life, very precious friend to me, and I'm thankful that God brought her and her brother and me together to sing for the Lord. And now their little brother, Jackson Wall, he is 9 years old. He's been singing with us too. And then when we're at church, the other kids from church sing with us. And some other ladies in our church that are great singers. And I'm thankful that God can bring people together for the glory of God. I'm thankful that He gives you people to serve Him with and to praise Him with and to worship Him with along the way. But I just wanted to give a little shout out to her. I know she's worked very hard, and she's going to go to become a nurse. And so I know she will be an excellent, excellent nurse, and she'll give them all her heart and her love, and she'll tell them about the Lord too. And that's what we need in this day and hour. And I'll tell you this, and then I'll get into the hymn history for today. But I have to tell you about Friday night. It was just one of them services where you didn't have to wonder if the Lord was there. His presence was all around. And it was the fifth night of revival, at Chestnut Grove Baptist Church up there in Sparta. And Brother Charlie Bennett, he saw us sing at Brother Max Combs's church, and so when he was shaking our hands, he said, "Can I get one of your phone numbers so that I can contact you? We're gonna have a revival in the next few weeks." And so he called, and we got that booked and everything, and so we went up there Friday night, and man, those people got happy in the Lord. And wonderful, wonderful service. Brother Granville Branch was doing the preaching up there.
And so we sang, and then Brother Jesse Branch sang, and then Brother Granville brought a wonderful message, and it was one of those messages that it was all meat preaching, you know, that stuff that stays with you and stays in your heart and your mind, and it just fills you up. And he was preaching about things that only few people can enjoy. Talking about dining with the Lord and obeying the Lord and serving the Lord. And he preached a Holy Ghost-filled message. And then Brother Charlie Bennett got up after the service, after the altar call and everything. And that man was so full. He was just running over. Blessed my heart. Blessed everybody in the building. And he got up there and just bragged on the Lord. Poured his heart out. He was crying. He was praising God. And he got the what Daddy calls the can't help it. When you just get so full that you just all you can do is just praise God and cry. And the man, it spilled out over the congregation. And Brother Max Combs was there, and he was a couple pews behind me, and all at once I heard old Brother Max start shouting, and he got out of the pew and he run all the way to the back room and back, shouting and praising God, and we ended up singing another song or two, and it just got on in the meeting, and I'm still thinking about that meeting. That meeting's still helping me, but it was just an honor and a privilege to be in a service like that. But anyways, I just wanted to share that with you, and that's just proof of, you know, when you serve the Lord, you're just gonna get blessed everywhere you go. You're just gonna get blessed, and I was so blessed. And as we were singing that song, that last song, Layla, she got filled up too. And she was just a-crying. And I'm glad that we serve a God that's real and that meets with his people and that chooses to meet with his people, that wants to meet with us. And I just praise him. He is worthy to be praised. All right, well, I'm going to play a song here. And then when we get back, I'm going to read some history here on this hymn. And I just hope and pray you're having a good day today. And just get to thinking about how good God is. When you get low and when you get depressed, just look up. Look up to the Lord. And he'll lift you up too. But this is a song by Brother Dean Browder, Little Branch on a Mighty Tree. And that's the way I feel. I'm just a little branch on that mighty tree. That's the Lord. But I'm thankful that I have the privilege of being that little branch. But I hope you enjoy this song here as you listen.

0: 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Pastor Mike Martin and the congregation welcome all to attend. 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
1: All righty, well, we're back here once again. It is 3:32, and that means I've only got 28 minutes left, but I'm going to enjoy the time I've got, though, and I hope you're enjoying it today as well. And so I'm going to do some hymn history today. This one, I'm going to do this one for Memorial Day, the Battle Hymn of the Republic, and this is number 8 in the Burgundy Hymnal. And we don't really sing this song much anymore, but I know another one that we do sometimes at Bible school is Onward Christian Soldiers, but we never sing it any other time, a lot of times. But you know, at Chestnut Grove, they sung two songs out of the Burgundy Hymnal that I'd heard one, but we hadn't done it at church. And that other one I had never heard. It's amazing what great hymns there are that we don't even know how they go, because you know, people, they don't sing them anymore. But I'm gonna do this one, Battle Hymn of the Republic, and it was written by Julia Ward Howe, who lived 1819 to 1910. And it says, the verse here, it has, for the inspiration here, is Psalms 27. It says, some trust in chariots and some in horses, but we will remember the name of the Lord our God. All right, it says here, music always had a unique way of stirring strong feelings of patriotism. Of our several fine national hymns, this particular hymn has been unrivaled for inspiring these noble responses. The words for this hymn first appeared in the February 1862 issue of the Atlantic Monthly Magazine and were published as the Civil War Battle Song of the Republic. The author, Julia Ward Howe, received the grand total of $5 for her literary efforts. Mrs. Howe and her doctor husband had recently moved from Boston to Washington, D.C., where he was involved in medical service for the government. Julia became deeply anguished as she noted the growing angry mood of the nation and its frenzied preparations for the tragic war between the states. Day after day, Miss Howe watched the troops go by as they marched off to war and heard them singing a song. One day, while witnessing a parade of soldiers singing this tune, a visiting friend and her former pastor, Reverend James Freeman Clark of Boston, turned to Miss Howe and said, "Why don't you write some decent words for that tune?" "I will," she answered. And the words came to her that same evening that she has left the following account. "I woke in the gray of the morning, and as I lay waiting for the dawn, the long lines of the desired poem began to entwine themselves in my mind, and I said to myself, I must get up and write these verses, lest I fall asleep and forget them. So I sprang out of my bed, and in the dimness found an old pen when I remembered using the day before, and I scrabbled the verses along without looking at the paper. Soon the entire nation was singing, 'Mine eyes have seen the glory of the coming of the Lord,' rather than the other song that was originally sung." Julia Ward Howe's text, written in response to a challenge to make better words for the existing song, was destined for immortality. And then it goes on to say about the song that it is recorded that this hymn was sung at a large patriotic rally attended by President Lincoln. After the singer had finished, the audience responded with tumultuous applause. The president, with tears in his eyes, cried out, "Sing it again," and it was sung again, and it soon became accepted as one of our finest national hymns, finding its way into almost every American hymnal. Its original purpose of serving as a battle song of the war was soon forgotten. All right, so that I thought that was very interesting, how it was first used, you know, as a better song to sing for the soldiers, a more Christian song to sing, and then later, after being sung at a rally by President Lincoln, it was discovered to be more of a great hymn, and so I thought that was very interesting, the history there, and I was looking for this song, see if we had it in our system, but I didn't find it in there, or I would play it, but you know, there is a lot of old hymns in the hymn book, great songs, and I encourage you just to go through those hymn books, and if you don't know the song, just read the words, and there's a lot of meaning in just the words, and a lot of those hymns were first poems before they were ever written into you know, hymn form, with the music being put with them, and a lot of those hymns, the music was put to them much later, and so I find that that is also interesting in the origin of many hymns, and some of the hymns in this book that I'm borrowing from Papa, the 101 Hymn Stories, some of them were written as far back as the 1700s, and so I just think that's amazing how they have stood the test of time. Stood the test of time. All right. Well, it is 3:39, and I'm going to play a song here. And this one is going to be by the Ellis family. And they have a lot of good songs in our system. Love listening to them. And so this song is called The Answer, and it's talking about Jesus is the answer. So I hope you enjoy this one as you listen.

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1: Alrighty, well, we're back here once again, and we've had trivia and we've had history, and I've been trying to honor the men and women and the soldiers and all the people who have sacrificed for our country today, and in remembrance of their great sacrifices for our country. And so I played a few patriotic songs and did some Memorial Day trivia, and so I just wanted to honor them today, even though Memorial Day was yesterday. And I got to spend some time with my papa and then with my Mimi, and I just love them so much. And we've had some great times together, and they have taught me so much over the years about life and about doing things. And my grandma, well, we call her Mimi. She didn't have an eighth grade education, but she's one of the smartest women that I know. And she took care of her family, and she raised my daddy and my aunt, and they're two great Christian people. And she taught me how to sew, and she's just a genius when it comes to sewing. And she used to do all kinds of things for people. She used to make dresses for people and clothes for people, and they used to take her their patterns, and they couldn't sew, so they'd just give them to her, and the result, we have a filing cabinet full, or rather she does. She's got a filing cabinet full of patterns. And I remember when she used to teach me how to sew, I would pick out one of those patterns, and she'd get it out and she'd show me, now this piece is this and this piece is this. And she would show me how to put all the pieces together and what I should do. And she says that, she says, you always pick the hardest ones to do. But she'd be patient with me, and she would try to show me how to do it. And so I was thinking about that yesterday. I had some dresses to fix for this lady, and I wasn't doing too much to them, but I was down there. I use her serger, so I went down there, and I was using her machine, and I was sitting there. I was just thinking about all the memories that I've had there. And we used to sit there for hours in there in that sewing room, and she'd teach me how to sew. And now it's a great tool to me now. And there's a lot of times where I've bought a dress or something and it didn't fit, and I take it up and do this or that, or sometimes at the Goodwill I find stuff with holes in it or something, and I know how to patch it up and do this and that. And so, you know, it's a great tool to me now, but I'm so thankful that she took the time to do that, because she had to have patience with me a few times. One time I sewed over a pin on the overlock machine, and it's not like the regular machine. It's got a built-in scissor cutter in there that cuts the fabric. It cuts the raw edge of the fabric and evens it up and puts the stitching on it. And so it didn't like those pins too good. And so she had to fix that. And I've done other things too, but she stuck with me. And we've always had some good times doing that. And don't get to sew as much as I used to, but I still get to every once in a while. And she sews about every day. Now, she told me, she said, now, I never sew on Sunday. She said, that's what my grandma said. And she said, that's, I just don't do that. But about every other day of the week, she's sewing, making quilts and doing this and that and the other. She mainly does quilts now, but I do. I just wanted to talk about her a little bit. And then my papa, I...

treasure. It's like a treasure chest to me. And it's worth more than gold to me. But anyways, I ramble on and get to talking. But if I truly say this, it's that I have truly been blessed in my life. And sometimes I just sit and think about how good that God has been to me. And it just overwhelms me. And I still can't figure out why he would want to take somebody like me, small as I am, and as much as I fail him every day, and give me a life full of blessings. And I can't comprehend it. And I don't think I ever will. And I don't really want to. I don't want to ever get over the fact of just how God is just so good to me every single day of my life. But anyways, I'm going to play a song now. This is one by the Good Shepherd Quartet. And Mimi's got she's got tapes of the Good Shepherd Quartet. And so she enjoys them. And so I'm going to play you this song right here. And it's called Spread a Little Sunshine.

All right, spread a little sunshine everywhere you go. And that was the Good Shepherd Quartet there. And it is 3:53 now. And I hope you have enjoyed the program today. And I'm just so glad to be back. And man, I've been all out of sorts today. I've been out of sorts for a week now. And so I forgot how it was to be on vacation. And I missed doing stuff. That's crazy to say, but I did get a lot of rest and gave my mind a rest. And because we're usually going wide open all the time, somewhere singing and doing this and that and the other. And so we got to spend some good quality time with our family. And it was refreshing, but at the same time, I missed going and singing. And what made it worse was one of the groups that I play with, the Gospel Melodies, they was going to places and singing that week, and I wasn't able to be with them, and that was just tearing me up. But but that's all right. We've got a church Thursday, so.

looking forward to that. And I got a nursing home tonight. So I'm looking forward to that as well. And I hope that you have a wonderful rest of your week. And tomorrow night is Wednesday night, is church night. So I hope that you go praying for the service and praying that God will do something special in the service. And then Sunday is fifth Sunday, and some churches do Youth Sunday and different things. And so I think we're having Youth Sunday at our church. And so youth will be doing different things, and I'm looking forward to that. And I like to get excited about church and get excited about the things of God. And there's so many things in this world that'll get you down and that'll depress you and all this. But the things of God, they always bring you up. And the Lord wants us to look to Him, because if we keep our eyes on Him, then He'll keep us, happy, and He'll keep us, excited about things for Him. And don't get bogged down with the things of this world. And sometimes it seems like our troubles are never going to go away, but if you're a child of God, one of these days we're going to leave them all behind, and we're going to be with the Lord forever and ever. And I just can't wait till that day when I get to look on His face. Pastor Mickey was preaching Sunday about, being a soldier for the Lord and doing a lot for the Lord and having a good fight for the Lord. And he preached out of Revelation and talking about the things in heaven, the gate of pearl and the street of gold and different things. And he was talking about, all these wonderful things, but the best thing is going to be the Lord. And that's why we need to keep fighting. And so that's what he was preaching on Sunday. But, we just got to keep our eyes on the Lord. And he will take care of us. He will certainly take care of us. Well, I'm going to sign off now. And I hope you have a wonderful, wonderful rest of your week. And Lord willing, I'll be right back here next Tuesday. So until next Tuesday, I will say a good day and God bless you until next time.

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0: This is the Gospel Hour, making known to this nation the gospel of Jesus Christ. 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
1: Hello, everyone, and welcome to the Gospel Hour. I'm David Green, director of the Gospel Hour, inviting you to stay tuned with us for the next 30 minutes as we bring you some beautiful Christian music and continue with our series of messages on the new birth as preached and taught by my late father, Dr. Oliver B. Green. And we'll get to that in a moment, but I do want to remind you that this is the last week for our gift offer H with the new Children's Bible, and of course a King James Version, a wonderful Bible, and a book by my mother. I'll tell you all about it after the message today, so stay tuned. But right now, we're going to hear two great songs. First, More Love to Thee, O Christ, and second, Oh, for a Thousand Tongues to Sing. So enjoy the music, and after that, Dr. Green.

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1: Our Father, in the name of the Lord Jesus, direct us as we study Thy Word today. Speak to my heart and speak through these lips of clay to the unseen tens of thousands across this great country. Now, Father, you know the burden that I carry, the burden financially, the burden spiritually, and the burden physically. Now, Father, lay it upon the hearts of our dear friends to share this burden in Jesus' precious name. Amen. Now, beloved, if you have your Bibles, turn, please, to Acts chapter 4. Now, yesterday, I continued our series on morality or immortality, the new birth or salvation. In Acts chapter 2, I read primarily Acts 2:47 as a text. And the Lord added daily to the church, the Lord added to the church day by day those who were being saved day by day. Now then, today I'm going to give you a little message from Peter's writings. That is, God spoke through Peter. He didn't write this, but Luke wrote it, and the Holy Spirit dictated it to Luke. And here is a message that Peter preached, and I want you to follow the words in the message. Acts 4 and verse 5. Now, I say again today that it is absolutely imperative, it's absolutely necessary to be born again or die in your sins. Now, beloved, I know, bless your dear heart, I referred yesterday to the dear man that wrote me a letter and said that my attitude had wrecked my health. That's all right. That's all right. Doesn't make any difference what he thinks. He said if I wouldn't be so dogmatic and so stubborn and so hard-headed, then I'd get along better. Well, maybe he's right. Maybe he's right. But I'll tell you one thing. There's one thing I know. Now, I don't know so much about the body. I mean, by that, I'm not a doctor. Don't claim to be. Know very little about medicine. But there's one thing I know. This old book picked me up out of the miry clay. I was born again through the message of the Word of God. And I'm going to declare it just as long as God leaves me in this body, whether it's 1 week, 1 month, 10 years, or another 25 years. Doesn't make a difference. Now, Peter said, and it came to pass on the morrow that their rulers and elders and scribes and Annas the high priest and Caiaphas and John and Alexander and all this crowd came to Jerusalem. Now, verse 7. This is Acts 4:7. And when they had set them in the midst, they asked. Now, they put the disciples right in the middle of this crowd of dignitaries. And that's exactly what they were, a crowd of religious dignitaries. And I tell you, that just really gets on my nerves and gets under my skin when some big outstanding religionist comes out with some newfangled idea about this is not necessary and that's not necessary and the other's not necessary. I want to say this, brother. Everything that was necessary in the days of Jesus is necessary today. And the faith of our fathers will stand in the judgment hour. Not the modern liberal, modernistic, corner-cutting ideas, but the faith of our fathers. Now, so the disciples are sitting right in the middle of this gang of dignitaries. And when they had set them in the midst, they ask, by what power or by what name have ye done this? Now, that refers to the man that was so gloriously healed over here. Gloriously healed. All right, now read on down. Then Peter, being filled with the Holy Ghost. Peter being filled with the Holy Ghost. Let me say this. I have right here in my hand, on this day of our Lord, Tuesday, I have in my hand a book. In fact, I received three of these booklets from different people instructing me what I need to be an effective minister. They say I'm all right as far as I've gone, but I haven't gone far enough. Now, let me tell you something. I'm Oliver Green. I've been born again. I've been baptized into the body of Christ by the Holy Ghost. I've been filled with the Holy Spirit and anointed by the Holy Spirit to preach the gospel. And I'm an old-fashioned, underline that, old-fashioned missionary Baptist preacher. Old-fashioned missionary Baptist preacher. Yeah, we have some Baptists, God bless you, that are liberals. Say, name one. Well, I don't have time to go into that on the radio, and I don't call names on the radio. I don't call names on the radio. I could name some liberals and back scratchers, and we have some in the other denominations. I'm a Baptist. I don't brag about it, but I'll tell you something else. I know some other folks that belong to some other denominations that have left some pretty black marks on the ministry, and I hate to say that. But you know, just because there are some liberals, and just because there are some hypocrites in the ministry, you don't have any right to condemn all of God's preachers. God has some ministers, and the devil has some. Now let me tell you something, friend. Instead of mailing me a bushel basket full of literature telling me what I need, you'd better be out here on the street corners and chain gang camps and penitentiaries and out here in the countryside trying to win souls. I'm saved. I'm saved. And I've been baptized by the Holy Ghost into the body of Jesus, filled with the Holy Spirit, and anointed by the power of God's Holy Spirit to preach the Word of God. Now, your literature, your stamps, and your time telling me that I'm all right as far as I go, but I haven't gone far enough. Now, let me tell you something. I have God Almighty, Father, Son, and Holy Ghost in my bosom, and my ministry is of the Lord. I'm not sponsored, I'm not sent, and I'm not supported by any religion or any denomination on the face of this earth. I'll tell you something else. I'm not trying to make Baptists out of folks. I'm trying to get people saved, born again, washed in the blood. That's right. And right now, right here on my desk, I have in my hand a booklet mailed to me today telling me that I need this and need that so that I can be an effective preacher. I know I'm a little preacher, but I thank God I know it. I know it, brother. I know I'm a little preacher, and I mean that. I know it. I know that I'm weak, and I know that I'm unworthy, but I know it. I know it. I thank God that I'm aware of it. But I tell you what, I'm depending on Jesus and the precious Word of God. Yes, sir. And I take my dictation from Almighty God, not man, not man. I have the book in my hand that I follow, the book, the 66 books that's called the Bible. Amen. Old-fashioned King James Version. Yes, sir. That's what I'm going to use. Now then, Peter, filled with the Holy Ghost. I've been filled. Say, preacher, have you been filled with the Holy Ghost? I certainly have. I've been filled. I've been baptized in the body of Jesus Christ by the Holy Ghost. I've been filled with the Holy Spirit, anointed by the Holy Spirit to preach the Word of God. Yes, Peter was filled, and here's what he said. He said to the elders of Israel, if we this day be examined of the good deed done to the impotent man, by what means he is made whole, be it known unto you all, and to all the people of Israel, by the name of Jesus Christ of Nazareth, whom you crucified, whom God raised from the dead. Watch it. Even by him doth this man stand here before you whole. Now listen. Peter preached the death, the burial, and the resurrection of the Son of God. And he said, this miracle has happened in the name of Jesus Christ of Nazareth. Jesus Christ of Nazareth. In his name, this miracle hath been performed. Now read on down. You crucified him, and God raised him. Now, verse 11. This is the stone, which was set at naught by you builders, which is become the head of the corner, the head cornerstone, the head of the corner. This is the stone. Jesus Christ of Nazareth. This is the stone which you builders set at naught, but is become the head. Now, here's the verse. Neither is there salvation. Neither is there salvation in any other. Now watch it. For there is none other name under heaven given. None other name under heaven given among men, whereby we must, we must be saved. Now, is that clear? You say, certainly, preacher. Certainly that's clear. All right. Then why should there be so much confusion? Now, just a moment. And please, beloved, don't mark me down a critic. I'm not. If you buy insurance, you read the fine print. You want to know that the company will stand behind the policy. Bless your heart. You wouldn't buy insurance from a company you never heard of. You wouldn't buy insurance from a company that didn't guarantee to stand behind the policy and that had the capital to stand behind the... No. And you wouldn't buy property without having the deed looked into by a competent lawyer. You wouldn't do that. But yet, bless your heart, you accept anything. You say, just so I'm sincere. Yes, you can buy an insurance policy with all sincerity. And it wouldn't be worth the paper that it's written on. Wouldn't be worth a penny. You could buy a piece of property. And if you couldn't get a clear title to it, if it was entangled and you couldn't get a title, if the taxes had eaten it up, then you'd just be left whole in the bag and it'd be empty. Now, I'm saying all that to say this. Listen, I'm not hard-headed and I'm not stubborn, but I just believe the Bible's right. Now there is none other name under heaven given among men, nor the name. But now listen, you'll have to admit this. You can't deny it. We have scores of religions on earth today. Here's a religion founded by this man, and the other man, and this woman, and that woman, and the other woman. And here is this group and that group and the other group. And they have this Bible and that Bible and the other Bible. And one crowd worships this way and another crowd that way and somebody else the other way. It's just like the precious woman. We'll study about her. The precious woman. She said, Lord, Jesus, our fathers worshiped in this mountain. Now the Jews say Jerusalem is the place. Now, where do you say? Jesus said, you worship you know not what. Now he said, you don't know what you're talking about. Now listen, beloved. There is one God, one mediator between God and men, the man, Christ Jesus. 1 Timothy 2:5. 1 Timothy 2:5. One God, one mediator between God and men, the man, Christ Jesus. Now if that's Bible, let's believe it. There's one name given for salvation. One name. Jesus Christ of Nazareth, dead, buried, risen. Jesus, Christ of Nazareth, dead, buried, risen, according to the scriptures. One name, no other name. Now, I'm not hard-headed. I'm just telling you what the Bible says. There is no other name under heaven given. No other name under heaven given among men whereby we, M-U-S-T, must be S-A-V-E-D. Now, you can get religion in a lot of names. And I'm not fighting. If this Bible's right, let us preach it, let us believe it, let us live by it, and let us die by it. And if it's not right, let's junk it. Let's junk it. All right. No other name. Jesus Christ of Nazareth. Whereby we must be S-A-V-E-D, saved. Now listen, kind friend, Baptist friend, Methodist friend, Presbyterian friend, Holiness friend, Catholic friend, Episcopalian friend, Nazarene, Christian Missionary Alliance, Salvation Army. Oh, I could go on down the line. There are a lot of good folks, a lot of good folks, a lot of saved folks in many, many, many denominations, a lot of saved folks. But I'm talking to you, Baptist, Methodist, Presbyterian, whatever. I'm talking to you. Have you been saved? Have you been saved? Through the name of Jesus Christ of Nazareth. If you haven't, you're lost. You say, Brother Green, I'm a Baptist. And that's good enough for me. It's not good enough for God. You say, I'm a Methodist, and that's good. It's not good enough for God. You say, I'm a Pentecostal, and that's not good enough for God. You must be saved through the power of the name of Jesus Christ of Nazareth. Dead, buried, risen, hallelujah. He lives, he lives. You ask me how I know he lives. Praise God, he lives within my heart. That's how I know it. Now, this business of being born again comes only one way. Through the name of Jesus. It's not morality. It's not churchanity. It's not good living. It's not right living. It's not doing the best you can. It's not sincerity. It's not baptism. It's not a church letter. It's a name. The name of Jesus Christ of Nazareth. Whosoever shall call upon the name of the Lord shall be saved. For there is no other name under heaven given among men whereby we must, M-U-S-T, it's absolutely necessary, it's an imperative. No ifs or ands about it, it's just must. You must be saved. Now listen, I'm trying hard for days. This is the second month. Entering the second month, I'm trying hard to get you to see that morality will never save you. No man ever had a better daddy than I had. My dad was a good man, a clean man, an honest man. I don't believe my dad ever took 5 cents off anybody. If he did it, he did it ignorantly. I was a farmer boy, and we rented ground. And my dad always said, give the other man the leftovers. Don't take it. Don't ever take anything. When you divide up the corn, if there's any left, after you divide it 50-50, if there's a part of a bushel, give it to him. Don't you take it. Give it to him. That's the kind of a daddy I had. Never heard him swear in my life. Never heard him curse or swear. Never smelt beer or liquor on his breath. So far as I know, he never tasted of it in any way, shape, form, or fashion. Never heard him say or argue or fuss at my mother. My dad's dead and gone. But my dad wasn't saved. He's in paradise. His spirit, his body's in the ground. My dad wasn't saved until just a few short years before he died. He was a good man. He was a moral man. He was an honest man, but he wasn't born again until a short time before he died. He spent his last few years serving Jesus, and up until that time, he was just a good man. Now listen, beloved, no other name, no other way, no other door, salvation in none other. You must be born again. Morality will not do it. It takes more than morality to get you to heaven. It takes the new birth. The new birth, and the only way you can be born again is in the name of Jesus. We're saved through the name, the death, burial, and resurrection. Believe on the Lord Jesus Christ, and thou shalt be saved. Whosoever shall call upon the name of the Lord shall be saved. Now, if you do not know beyond a shadow of a doubt, if you do not know beyond a shadow of a doubt that you're saved, bow your head right now and tell the Lord, in your own words, that you're lost and you want him to save you. And praise God, he'll save you. And he'll write your name in the Lamb's Book of Life. And he'll give you joy unspeakable and full of glory. I want you to give your heart to Jesus, beloved. Don't fool around. Don't play around. It's dangerous. Be saved today. Father, honor the precious word and save the soul that's nearest hell. Save many souls, every soul that's under conviction, and we'll give you the praise in Jesus' precious name. Amen.
2: 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There are 29 short messages in this book, such as seeing Jesus, showing care to enemies, God's gifts, profitable exercise, and so on. Great stories for kids. Then we have the KJV, the King James Version, Kids Devotional Bible. It's in a slipcover, very colorful slipcover. The cover of the Bible is flexible with drawings of Noah's Ark and the animals going in there and so on. There's over 100 colorful images in this Bible. Some of the Bible stories are about creation, Noah, Moses, and so on. There are Bible stories and devotional readings. So I know this will be a wonderful Bible for the children. So to get the Bible and the book, just ask for a gift offer H and send your gift of at least $30. 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
5: 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The current temperature, 73 degrees.
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And I welcome you to our Tuesday, May the 26th, radio broadcast of the Gospel Pulpit. 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This is R496-3. 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It's in the Apple App Store and the Google Play Store. Remember now that you can put it on your car, on this CarPlay, and you can listen to it. I've got it on mine. We had to get a new car the other day. I put that off for a long time. I prayed about that for about 5 years, and we got us a new car the other day, and we drove that thing, and so we went on a little trip and drove it, and there that had that thing on that CarPlay. And you can put whatever you want to up there and listen to it, and it's kind of neat, amen. You know, some people criticize this modern age we're living in, but I kind of like it, don't you? I do. I mean, it seems to me like life is good, and we're not going to complain about it, amen. And, cars now look like spaceships would have 30 years ago, right? Got all those buttons on there like an airplane about ready to take off or something, but I just love it, amen, and I love the internet and the technology and the ability that we have now to reach people around the world, and people in other countries can listen to us preach. And I thank the Lord for the outreach of the Gospel Pulpit and what Gospel Broadcasting has been able to do. And the Lord has really used this ministry since 1999. I was sitting in my bedroom, and God laid it on my heart, sitting there in the chair, to start Gospel Broadcasting Incorporated. And God sure has been good to me since we started the ministry. And it's been a blessing to many, many people down through these many years. And I praise the Lord for it. I wouldn't take nothing from a journey now. Amen. God's been good. And I hope we've helped somebody along the way. Father, take the message. Use it for your glory on this day. In Jesus' name, amen. Now the message. 100% that she was weak. But by the way, she went on, I believe, the same woman and had 10 more kids by Job. I believe that. And I believe God used her. By the way, God will use you sometimes even when you have a bad attitude. But her attitude was not good. And the Bible recorded it. Verse number 9, chapter number 2. Then said his wife. Now remember, she was not named here. God did not name, but it said his wife unto him. Dost thou still retain thine integrity? Curse God and die. Now this woman is bitter. This woman has been through 10 funerals. This woman has saw all of her substance gone. Now she's seeing her husband sick from head to toe. Let me say to the spouses, when one is sick, it pulls down the other one. I got sick in 2019, and my wife told me in 2020, she said, it's really pulled me down, and I was so sick, and it didn't mean for that to happen. And you know, it does. It pulls the other one in. I know people that try to take care of a spouse, and it pulls that person down. And they can't help that, you know. And so no doubt Job's wife was discouraged. No doubt it had drained her too. No doubt it was affecting her. A trial don't just affect a person. Let me say this to you, preacher. You may be going through a trial in your church. It don't just affect you. It affects your wife. And you've got to pay attention to your wife and make sure how that's affecting her. Now, I'm not saying you ought to get up and leave the church. I'm not saying that. But I'm saying you better realize that trials will affect your children. I believe that some children have been, preacher's children have seen things in the church. They've seen trouble. They've seen all kinds of things. And the devil's used that on some of the preacher's kids to get them either out of church or to get them to turn liberal, you see, and to get them to turn away from the things of God. So you got to be careful. It does take a toll on your family. If you're married, it does take a toll. And you better. Now, I do not believe that you should put family before God. Now, me and my wife work as a team. We live the gospel. That's what we do. I see my wife go read her Bible and pray. She does it every day. And I try to read my Bible and pray every day. And we try to live for the Lord. So I don't put her above God, but I'll say this. I'd better pay her some attention.
I had better not let the work and the cares of the ministry get over my head and lose my home and my family. Amen. And you preachers would do wise to pay attention to that. All right. You still have a wife. You still have a family. You say, well, God's called me to do it. Yes, he has. But there's a balance there. There's a balance. A balance. Amen. And so you need to use that balance. Now, Job's wife, I'm not completely condemning her, because she was in a bad way there. But on the other hand, she did make the statement, curse God and die. Well, man, that was a pretty bad statement against God, right? Now, let me show you a good attitude. In the book of Acts, chapter number 5, the apostles, they were made spectacles, Paul said. And they were very mistreated. Now, they'd been persecuted, and they'd been threatened, and they'd been beaten. And their attitude was totally different. Amen. In chapter 5 of the book of Acts, chapter 5, verse 41, the Bible said, and they departed from the presence of the council, the Bible said, rejoicing that they were counted worthy to suffer shame for his name. Well, how about that? Amen. Now, let me tell you this. When we're persecuted, Do we do like Job's wife? Do we just say, well, let's curse God and die. Let's quit church. Let's just get out. Let's just stop. Or do we do like the apostles and say, well, we're going to rejoice that we were counted worthy to suffer? I'll admit to you, I have failed in the rejoicing department. Ain't you? I've had things happen to me. I've had people come against me in my lifetime. I've had my enemies surround me. And when that happens, it's hard to rejoice and say, Lord, I count it worthy to suffer, ain't it? It's hard, ain't it? It is hard. I admit that it's hard. But afflictions will reveal your attitude. Now, I'm going to do something that I very seldom do. I'm not 100% against this, and I think people might misunderstand my preaching sometimes. I'm not against you using another man's outline, but I'm going to say this to the preachers. If that's all you do and you never get anything on your own, then, you know, I'd pray about that. But I'm going to use another man's outline today, so I'm going to use an outline that I think that is good. And Butler, in his book on Job, had a great outline on these three verses of scriptures that I'm going to focus in on today, verses 20, 21, and 22. So I'm going to give you the outline, but I'm going to put some stuff with it to help you. Number one, we look at Job's attitude. So we look, first of all, at the sorrowing, and we covered this in the last message, but I'll go back to it a little bit here. Chapter 1, verse number 20, then Job arose and rent his mantle. Now, this is the first time. This is when all his substance got taken away. Shaved his head, the Bible said. Now, this was common. This is what they did in that day. But Job was sorrowing. Job had, so by the way, it is not wrong to sorrow. I'm going to cover that again today. Don't ever go to anybody and say, well, don't cry about it. Go ahead and cry. Preacher, that church done you wrong, squall your eyes out. Go somewhere and cry. Lady, if they done you wrong, squall your eyes out. Somebody disappointed you, get off in private and cry. Let God see your tears. Listen, if you got a loved one that has passed away, cry your eyes out. Now, this is contrary to what most people tell you, but let me tell you why people have mental and emotional problems. I'm not a psychologist. I'm not even a doctor. But I'll tell you this. I know this, why people have emotional problems today. There are some people that have never dealt with death, and you have to deal with it. You got to deal with it. And if it means crying, you cry. My mama died in May of 2017. And all that summer and all that year, I carried a burden upon my soul. And I had to get with God about some things because I didn't know how to handle dementia when it came. I didn't know how to handle it. I handled some things wrong. And I remember at the end of the year, I was very sick. I got sick on New Year's Eve of 17 when 18 came in. New Year's Eve was on a Sunday. And I got very sick, got a flu or cold or something that night. I got real sick that day. And me and my wife wasn't able to go to church. We were sick as dogs. And that night, on that Sunday night, when the new year rolled in at Monday morning, I was over there renting a little trailer home off a fella. And I was in my bed that night. And I was in my bed at New Year's when it came in, I started talking to God because I wanted to start the new year outright. And I dealt with some things that were in my life that was hindering me. And I've got to realize I can't bring my mama back.
Amen. I wouldn't bring her back to this old sin-cursed world if I could. She's better off over yonder. I'm going to take the attitude of David. I cannot bring them back. I can go to them. Amen. You can't bring them back. So listen, if you spend all your life mooning and mourning, going to the grave, talking to them, and all that. Now listen, I'm not trying to be mean with you. Brother Ricky ain't not trying to be unkind. Death is a horrible thing. I remember the first time our family ever got an experience with death, knock came on the door in 1974, that my cousin got drowned in a pond. And that's the first funeral home I think I remember going to. That's the first casket I remember seeing. That was the first funeral I remember going to. And it changed me. And by the way, young people need to see that. I know parents that hide their kids. Oh, we're not going to take them to the funeral home. We're not going to let them experience it. And listen, at a young age, you need to go ahead and let them experience some things and let them live life. You can't hide life from your kids, folk. You can't hide life is life. Death is a part of living. But you don't have to dwell in death every day. I don't go to my mama's grave every day. Now, if you do, I'm not mad at you. I don't talk to my mama. I can't talk to my mama. She's in heaven. There's no way I talk to you. You say, well, I think she hears you. No, I don't think so. I don't think they're up there watching us. You say, well, what are you going to do with that verse that says we are compassed about with so great a cloud of witnesses? Well, I ain't going to do anything with it, but it's talking about, that we're compassed about with those who have kept the faith, like Moses and Jephthah and Samuel and Samson and all the people that was listed there in the heroes of faith. But it's not saying that they're watching us. I don't think they are. Because if they were, they'd be sorrowful. Amen. They've not got their glorified bodies yet. And they'd be sorrowful about what's on this earth. I do think this. I think there's an announcement made when somebody's saved in heaven. And I do think there's a lot of people. There's some people at my mama's funeral. They have went home to be with the Lord now. And I think my mama's greeted them. I think she knows they're there. But let me go on now. And so Job sorrowed. All right. Now, it's not wrong to sorrow. It is not wrong to cry. All right. John 11:35, Jesus went over there and looked at Lazarus. Or when they told him about Lazarus, the Bible said Jesus wept. Now, Jesus wept because he loved Lazarus. And he didn't, you know, and somebody said, well, he wept because he had to bring him back. No. He wept because, just like you'd go to the funeral and weep over your friend, he was showing the man in God. That's what he was showing, an example to us. You know, I'll be honest, you used to hear some crying at the funeral home. You used to hear people cry. There's nothing wrong with people crying. People try to hold all that stuff in, and then they have to take every kind of pill you can think of the rest of their life to deal with it. Go ahead and cry. Get it out. You know, you hear people come to you, well, go ahead and eat. You know, you got to eat. Then they'll shove a chicken leg under their nose. Leave them alone. They don't need a chicken leg right then. They need to cry, okay? They need to be by themselves. Amen, sometimes. Let them alone. Amen. Now, that may go against everything you've been taught in some rehabilitation class or some grieving class, but I don't know what they teach in those classes. I don't go to them. But I'm not going to knock them. I don't know anything about it, but I just know what the Bible says. Friend, we come to the end of our radio broadcast for this Tuesday. This would be May the 26th. We certainly appreciate you for listening. I hope you'll tell a friend and neighbor that we're on. Have them listen every day. We're on this station now Monday through Friday right here at the same time. And it's a joy to be with you. I hope you'll pray for me during these days and pray that God will help us. And God's been mighty good in the last few months and weeks. And let us go on a new station or two. We're going to be talking more about that hopefully next week. And God's been good. We was able to go into Omaha, Nebraska. And I appreciate being able to go there and maybe another station. And we, Lord willing, maybe we'll be talking about that next week. So I tell you, God has just been good to me. That's about all I can say. Amen. Thank you for listening. We'll join you tomorrow, Lord willing. Jesus. Well, friends, I want to thank you for listening to today's Gospel Pulpit radio broadcast. Address your cards and letters to the Gospel Pulpit, Post Office Box 797, Dobson, North Carolina, 27017. I'm Brother Ricky Cawthorn. I hope you'll tune in again on the same station at the same time for another Gospel Pulpit radio broadcast when we come and dine around the Word of God together. 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

How true that is. One day we're going to lay it all down. God's people ain't speaking back. We're leaving out of here when he comes back. And, of course, he is coming back. I don't know when it'll be. Could be today as far as that goes. But I'm looking for his soon return. Hope you are as well. Thank you today for tuning in to the Looking for Jesus broadcast. And we certainly do welcome you. A new listener today, if you are, we welcome you and invite you each weekday, Monday through Friday, at this same time. Tune in to the Looking for Jesus broadcast. 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Our Heavenly Father, we come to you today, Lord, with our petitions, Lord, knowing that if it wasn't for God, we'd be totally lost. And I thank you for Jesus, what he did on Calvary. Saved our soul. Give us an opportunity to be saved. I pray for that lost sinner today. They'll be saved before it's too late. Meet every need according to your will. Use the broadcast for your glory. In Jesus' name I pray. Amen. And I do encourage you to get a pen and paper at the end of the broadcast today. We'll try to give our address and love to hear from you. Maybe you got a prayer request, a burden you'd like to share with us. We'll try our best to pray for you and help you in a way we can. I'm doing a special singing on the broadcast this week. It's the trio Made by Grace out of Freedom Baptist Church in Rural Hall. My granddaughter, Heather Hunter, and her two friends, Christy and Peggy, doing the singing for us.

That's why it's so important today to encourage young people that are saved to marry saved people. And I know they're so much in love, well, I'll change him or I'll change her after we get married. The chances of doing that are slim and none. Be honest about it. And there's trouble on the way. And but people do it anyway. And they have begun to quit worshiping God, and they were worshiping false gods. They were worshiping Baal. They had stopped off in a near distant place in the groves, which was a place cleaned out on the mountain there, and went up there and built them a little altar up there and made them some gods up there. And they said, there's no need us driving all the way to Jerusalem to worship. Why don't we just worship right here? And that has been going forward since that time, and it's still happening today. Well, I can worship God just as good at home as I can in the house of God. Don Hudson preached on the radio today, you can worship God anywhere you want to, but is it true worship? That's what it comes down to. Can you do that and then forsake the assembling of ourselves together as a matter of some is? We're commanded to do that. He didn't say, I suggest. He didn't say, if you can. He said, I command you, forsake not to assembling yourselves together. That's another message altogether. Now, this book of Judges is named the book of Judges because of the 13 judges that God raised up to be what? To be a deliverer. But this judge that they had at any time could not deliver the people. You know what it took? It took God. And it still takes God. The preacher today, the pastor today, the missionary, whoever it might be, cannot deliver the people. It still takes God today. A lot of preachers think they can do it, but they can't do it. It's an impossibility. Now, here, we know that when we read on here about this judge here,

0: He did some things. I don't know that I can say that God was actually in a lot of it, but he did it anyway. And when we read on there in verse number 16, the Bible said there in verse 16, but Ehud made him a dagger. That's a knife, by the way. He made him a dagger which had two edges, as sharp on both sides, of a cubic. It was the blade was 18 inches long. That's a pretty good knife. You can kill something with that. 18 inches long, and he did gird it under his raiment, upon his right thigh. He put it under his clothes. He hid it, and he brought the present unto Eglon, the king of Moab. Now, this is the king that they were under, by the way. They had already been taken into captivity, according to verse 14. So the children of Israel served Eglon, the king of Moab, 18 years. They're in captivity there. They need to be delivered. They cried out to the Lord. So he visited the king there in verse that I just read there in verse 16. Verse 17 said, and he brought the present unto Eglon, the king of Moab. And Eglon was a very fat man. Well, God said about judge here, he's a left-handed man. But here he said about the king, he said he's a very fat man. I believe he's a whopper, to tell you the truth about it. Very fat man. He didn't say he was heavy man. He didn't say he's a big man. He said he's a very fat man. And he said in verse 18, and when he had made an end to offer the present, he sent away the people that bear the present. Now, he took some folks with him, no doubt, and they came to present a present to the king, and after he had done that, he sent them away. But the Bible said, but 19, but he himself turned again from the queries that were by Gilgal and said, I have a secret errand unto thee, O king, who said, keep silence. And all that stood by him went out from him. So the king sent all the folks with him out. And there the Bible said also that Ehud, in verse 20, lost my place, and Ehud came unto him, and he was sitting in a summer parlor, which he had for himself alone. And Ehud said, I have a message from God unto thee. And he rose out of his seat. In other words, the judge said, dear king, I got a message from God for you. And the Bible said in verse 21, and Ehud put forth his left hand and took the dagger from his right thigh and thrust it into his belly. And the shaft also went in after the blade, and the fat closed upon the blade so that he could not draw the dagger out of his belly, and the dirt came out. Now, the shaft is not the blade part, but it's that part. You know, some knives have a shaft there that keeps your hand from going on the blade. Not only did the 18 inches of the blade go in, but the shaft went in as well, and when it went in, the fat closed up around it. What did that do? It prevented him from pulling it back out.
1: And we'll cut in right there. Time is running out on us, and you have been listening to the Looking for Jesus broadcast. I've been your host, Brother Jerry Perdue, and a message I preached there at Grace Baptist Church some time ago. 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

Hello, friend. This is Pastor Tommy Wentzel, and this is the Search in the Scriptures broadcast from the Unity Baptist Church here in Kannapolis, North Carolina. The Bible said in Psalm 34 and verse number 3, "Oh, magnify the Lord with me, and let us exalt his name together." As we come into your place of listening today, friend, that's exactly what we desire to do. We hope the broadcast will be a blessing and an encouragement to your heart. As we go back to a message now in just a few minutes, preached live from the pulpit of the Unity Baptist Church, hope you'll get your Bibles and turn to the Scriptures as we search them together. Let's have a song on the broadcast now. May the Lord bless you as you listen at this time.

0: And we thank God for that good song on the broadcast today. And friend, it's such a blessing to have you there by the radio. You've tuned in to the Search in the Scriptures broadcast, brought to you by the Unity Baptist Church here in Kannapolis, North Carolina. We're going to Luke chapter 24 this week, where those who brought the message from the tomb were received with this response. The Bible said in Luke 24:11, "And their words seemed to them as idle tales, and they believed them not." I'm preaching this week from Luke chapter 24 on "Is This an Idle Tale?" Get your Bible, turn to Luke 24 as we search the Scriptures together.
1: I want to remind you that we would not have the gospel that we have if it were not for the fact that Jesus got up out of the grave. The resurrection is the pinnacle of the gospel. Verse number 6 says, "He is not here, but is risen. Remember how he spake unto you when he was yet in Galilee." Not only is it the pinnacle of the gospel, now I'm glad Jesus died, but that death at Calvary would not have sufficed the scripture record had it not been the Bible said that he rose again on the third day according to the Scriptures, so that Christ's death paid for our sins. Thank God the empty tomb is the receipt that God paid the sin debt for the sinner in the person of Christ there at Calvary. Every other false religion, their ruler rules from the grave. You and I have a Savior that lives on high. He is seated at God's right hand. And this resurrection is the proof that Jesus is who he said he was. He's the Son of God, and he's God the Son. Romans chapter 1 said, "And declared to be the Son of God with power, according to the Spirit of holiness, by the resurrection from the dead." Now, this chapter displays Christ's resurrection power. There are four different appearances of Christ outside the tomb. Some of the most powerful evidence in criminal law or any type of jurisprudence is found in this chapter. That is, eyewitnesses, those that have seen something, those that have been witnesses of something. And so there are four appearances in this chapter. The first with these women early at the tomb. And we see that Jesus Christ is always on the move in this chapter. In fact, when they got to the tomb, they found out that Jesus had vacated the tomb. He had walked out of that tomb. I don't want you to think that when the stone rolled back by the angel, that Jesus was captive inside. No, no, no. Our Lord didn't need an open door. In fact, in this chapter, he walked into a room without using the door. The Bible tells us here in verse 36 that he stood in the midst of them. He doesn't need a door any more than he needs an airplane or a car or a train ride. Thank God he stepped out of the tomb. And so in the first instance, he walked out. In the second, he's with them on the road to Emmaus. And two are walking. Now, I don't know if you realize this, but there's a man named Cleophas. His wife had been down at the tomb. She is the Mary here, who is the mother of James in verse 10. And so Cleophas and another one are walking on the road to Emmaus. And when they began to walk, somebody stepped up with them. A stranger, it seems, that they didn't recognize at first. And he said, "Why is your conversation so sad? Why does it seem like you're sad?" They said, "Haven't you heard? We thought he was the one. We thought he was the very one that we were looking for." And while they walked and while they talked together, the Bible said that he opened to them the scriptures. Then they got close to the house. And they said to him, "Why don't you just come home?" In verse 29, they said, "The day is far spent. Abide with us. It's toward evening, and the day is far spent." And he sat down at the table with them. And about the time they got to break bread, they asked him to say a blessing. And when he said the blessing, the Bible said their eyes were opened. their eyes were open. I wonder if Cleophas said, I was over on a hillside one day. I saw him take a little lad's lunch. I saw him say a blessing. And I saw 5,000 fed. That's him. That's the one that must have been there. That's him. And he vanished out of their sight. And so with these others, he walks up with them and he goes with them. And then in the third instance, he's with the disciples who are gathered together in verse 36. That is, he steps in. He walks right on in with them. And he walks into this meeting and he pronounces peace. John talks about it. And so here he has appeared. And then the next thing, you know, he leads them out, verse 50, as far as Bethany. And he lifted up his hands and blessed them and he started stepping. And somebody said, he's not walking on ground now. And all of a sudden he's going higher and he's going higher. And the Bible said it came to pass while he blessed them, he was parted from them in verse 51 and carried up in the heaven. So he's able to walk out of a tomb. Thank God. He's able to walk beside of his own. He's able to step in when hearts are broken and troubled. And thank God he's even able to step on clouds and rise beyond the stars. This is the Savior that I'm preaching about this morning. So the cross is not the end. Aren't you glad that it's not? I'm glad Jesus died for me. Jesus loves me. This I know, for the Bible tells me so. The cross was not the end. Christ rose from the grave. His messengers now are sent, the first of which are these precious faithful ladies that show up at the tomb to tell us about what is taking place here. First of all, in this section, it's a marvelous morning. A marvelous morning. Verse 1, now upon the first day of the week, that is Sunday, very early in the morning, they came unto the sepulcher. This is the morning of all mornings. It was a dark night between Calvary and the empty tomb. 72 hours, 3 days and 3 nights between Calvary's cross and an empty tomb. It was a dark night when the disciples bowed their heads. Some of these said, we thought it had been him. Verse 21, we trusted that it had been he which should have redeemed Israel. Oh my, that is him. Thank God the blood of an old rugged cross is the payment for Israel's redemption. These were some of the darkest nights for Christ's disciples. Oh, it was a dark night when somebody said, when I left the cross, his blood was running down. It was a dark night when somebody said, I heard Mary say that he bowed his head and that he said it was finished. Oh, it was a dark night when the sun refused to shine and they took him down from the cross. Joseph of Arimathea and Nicodemus pulled out the spikes and the nails. And they carried his precious body wrapped in rags and clothed him for the grave. And laid him down there in the grave for 3 days and 3 nights. This is the dark night of doubt. And yet the dark night of doubt is past. The silver streams of the sun come through the trees. The S-U-N is shining again. Oh, but I got news for you. Hallelujah. Over there in that tomb, bless his holy name, the angels rolled back to say to the world, oh, you better come and look inside because there's nobody here. There's nobody in this grave. The Son of God has gotten up. Hallelujah. He lives. He lives. Christ Jesus lives today. And so the predictions of prophecy are coming to pass. I like to hear Dr. Ralph Sexton Sr. talk about it. He said down there in that little grave, he said death went down there and death got a hold of him. Oh, the devil said, death, have you got him down there? He said, I got him. He said, it ain't nothing happening down here.
0: Well, friend, our time's coming on today on the broadcast. We praise the Lord that you are there by the radio. We hope you'll tune in for the Unity Baptist broadcast as we search the scriptures together. 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
0: 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We'll begin our program with a song from one of our services. 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

0: Amen. Thank you, Trio, for that wonderful message and song.
1: And now for today's message, we take our Bibles and turn again to the book of Acts, chapter 9. Here we have before us the conversion of Saul of Tarsus, who later, of course, became Paul the Apostle. And we read of his conversion beginning in verse 3, and as he journeyed, he came near Damascus, and suddenly there shined round about him a light from heaven, and he fell to the earth and heard a voice saying unto him, Saul, Saul, why persecutest thou me? And he said, Who art thou, Lord? And the Lord said, I am Jesus whom thou persecutest. It is hard for thee to kick against the pricks. And he, trembling and astonished, said, Lord, what wilt thou have me to do? And the Lord said unto him, Arise and go into the city, and it shall be told thee what thou must do. And the men which journeyed with him stood speechless, hearing a voice, but seeing no man. And Saul arose from the earth, and when his eyes were opened, he saw no man, but they led him by the hand and brought him into Damascus. And he was 3 days without sight, and neither did eat nor drink. Now we'll stop reading there for time's sake. The message we're listening to this week on the broadcast is entitled, From Crooked Avenue to Straight Street. Well, as we give an exposition of this passage of Scripture, Acts chapter 9, we've mentioned thus far Saul's attacking. Then we talked at length in the message last week about Saul's arresting. And as we come to view verse number 9, where Saul is 3 days and 3 nights without sight, I call this Saul's adjusting. We left off with that yesterday. We'll pick up with that as we continue the message. Join the services now at Mount Sinai Baptist Church.
2: You read on in the scripture and find that these 3 days in the dark had a profound impact on Saul and I might say even on the whole world. Because it was these 3 days in the dark where God worked mightily in the heart of Saul to prepare him for the great work to which he was going to call him. So I think about these 3 days of being blinded. Now, how did he get blind? I think that if you turn over to Acts chapter 22 and verse 11, which is Paul's testimony of the events that transpired that day, he gave us a clue. He said, And when I could not see for the glory of that light, being led by the hand of them that were with me, I came into Damascus. Saul said, his own testimony, and of course when he said this, he was Paul the Apostle, but he said that it was I couldn't see because that glory light had blinded me. You know, when Paul never got over that glory light. Amen. I mean, really, it blinded Saul of Tarsus. It put him in the darkness. You know, later when he wrote in 2 Corinthians 4, he said, But God, who commanded the light to shine out of darkness, have shined in our hearts to give the light of the knowledge of the glory of God in the face of Jesus. He realized the emanating light of glory came through Jesus, and it was Jesus on the Damascus road that outshined the sun and blinded this stubborn Pharisee and left him 3 days in the dark without a sight to see. But though he could not see with his physical eyes for these 3 days, yet God was sharpening and clearing his perception of soul in these 3 days in the dark. Now, they have told me, folk have spoken to me about some people who have experienced temporary blindness. And during those days of temporary blindness, they said it was amazing how the senses picked up sharper and clearer things going on around, like sounds that they didn't pay any attention before they were hearing now. And smells that they really just, you know, didn't pay much attention. Now they're picking up on that and how the other senses are sharpened while this one sense is not working. Well, in a sense of the word, that's what was happening to Saul of Tarsus. The Lord closed his eye gate so he could show him something. And he needed to meditate and think about something without being distracted by the eyesight. Well, anyway, 3 days in the dark, he's adjusting. 3 days he's overwhelmed by the glory of God seen in the face of Jesus. I mean, he's just been overwhelmed by that. 3 days in the dark. I think as he sat there in Judas's house on Straight Street, after this glorious vision and transformation of his heart, when he bowed and acknowledged that Jesus was Lord, I believe old Saul of Tarsus had to do some adjusting of his attitude and some rethinking of his life. As he sat there in the dark, 3 days, I think about this, 3 days of looking at the bankruptcy of self. He was the big shot. He was talk of the religious community. He was the hopes of his mentors and the teachers that this young man would go grow far in our religious circles. But man, after seeing Jesus and realizing all he'd done, he realized how bankrupt he was in self. 3 days looking back at a life spent in vain. All of his religious education, all of his religious training and tradition and indoctrination, all of it. He looks back at it and it's a vain thing. Remember when he gave his testimony in to the church at Philippi, he told of some of the things that he had done and that he was. He was doing this because there were others who were trying to bring in questionable doctrines into the church that claimed to be somewhat men of notoriety. And Saul was just engaging in a little folly, I reckon, and bragging on himself to a certain extent, but with a purpose in mind to minister to that church. And here I'll pick up and read. He said, though I might also have confidence in the flesh, if any other man thinketh that he hath whereof he might trust in the flesh, I more. Now it tells some of the qualifications. Circumcised the 8th day of the stock of Israel, of the tribe of Benjamin, a Hebrew of the Hebrews, as touching the law, a Pharisee concerning zeal, persecuting the church, touching the righteousness which is in the law, blameless. Man, I'm telling you what, and old Saul of Tarsus, he had all this, he was schooled at the feet of Gamaliel. When I introduced the message, I've said Saul of Tarsus by birth was a Jew, by citizenship a Roman, by education a Greek, by religion a Pharisee, but thank God on the road to Damascus, by the grace of God, a Christian. But he had a lot of things that he had to rethink. 3 days in the dark, looking back over a life spent in vain. You say, did he think it was a life spent in vain? Well, I'll read on a little further there in the book of Philippians. He said, he goes on to say, but what things were gained to me, those I counted lost for Christ. Yea, doubtless I count all things but lost for the excellency of the knowledge of Christ Jesus, my Lord, for whom I've suffered the loss of all things and do count them but dung that I may win Christ. What I'm saying, man, 3 days in the dark, he looks back over all of those religious endeavors that were without Christ, all of the religious practices that rejected Christ, and all of it was vain. Hey, folk, religion is vain without reality. He had religion, but he had no reality until the Damascus Road experience where he met the Lord. Now he's got reality. Then these 3 days in the dark, not only looking within at the bankruptcy of self and looking back at a life spent in vain, but 3 days at looking at the futility of the dead religion that he was involved in. Judaism had rejected the light, and Judaism was a dead, lifeless religion. Jesus called them a bunch of whited sepulchers. Remember, 3 days. In the dark, looking at the vanity of self-justification, which was a way the Pharisees promoted themselves as, you know, being a more holy than I than thou, rather, and exalting how they were, you know, keepers of the law and doers of righteousness. But Jesus exposed that crowd and said, you don't practice what you preach.

Well, that's about all the time we have for the broadcast today. Please join us again at the same time tomorrow for another Sounds from Sinai radio broadcast. Now, if you'd like a copy of today's message in its entirety, then simply write us here at Mount Sinai Baptist Church, 830 Country Club Road, Pickens, South Carolina, zip 29671. And please, when you write, include the date of this program and the call letters of this radio station. That address again, Mount Sinai Baptist Church, 830 Country Club Road, Pickens, South Carolina, zip 29671. And now until we meet again on tomorrow's broadcast, this is Pastor Rudy Smith saying, may the Lord bless you, is our prayer.

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1: But you know what's happened in our lives? You know what's happened in the church? It's that we've gotten so far away from the Lord and so near the world that we've ceased to look like Christians and ceased to talk like Christians and ceased to conduct our life like Christians. We're not anything like Christ. And that's the reason there's a need for revival in the hearts and lives of God's people, those who are called by His name. Now you're called by His name. The majority of this crowd here this morning, the majority of you, if I asked for a raise of hand, if you're a Christian or not, you'd put your hand in the air and say, yes, I'm a Christian. But if I ask you the same question and said, in your life, are you Christ-like? Are you like Jesus? In every way, you wouldn't be able to answer that, would you?
2: That's right.
1: I wouldn't be able to answer that. Because no, we're not as like Christ as we ought to be. That's the reason revival's needed.
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3: Thank you, and greetings, radio friends. 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I praise the Lord for this open door, this heaven-bought privilege that our Lord allows us day after day together by the radio and study His precious word together. I trust that if it's at all possible, you will take the time out, get your Bible, and follow along with us in the study of the Word of God today. We're coming in our Bible to the book of James, chapter number 1, and we're continuing our study on the subject dealing with trials. The temptations, I said to you, are a solicitation to commit sin. They come from the devil, and his desire is to destroy us. But trials are a testing of our faith. They come from God, and they are to develop us as a child of God. Notice what the Bible said in the book of James, chapter number 1, and in verse number 1. The Bible said, James, a servant of God and of the Lord Jesus Christ, to the 12 tribes which are scattered abroad, greetings. Notice verse number 2. My brethren, count it all joy when you fall into divers temptations, knowing this, that the trying of your faith worketh patience. But let patience have her perfect work, that you may be perfect and entire, wanting nothing. If any of you lack wisdom, let him ask of God, that giveth to all men liberally, and upbraideth not, and it shall be given him. That's reading the first 5 verses of the book of James, chapter number 1. Now, we've already looked at the temptations and learned about them and how to deal with them. Now then, we're going to begin looking at the trials that come into our life as a Christian and learn how to deal with them. And again, let me emphasize, when something happens in your life that causes you to think about your relationship with God, is this a test? Is this a trial? What is this? The first thing we ought to do is examine ourselves and make sure it is not a chastisement that the Lord is bringing into our life because of some transgression. Also, let me just add to that, we ought to make sure that it's not just some tongue lashing that society is throwing at us, because there will be those tongue lashings that come to you if you live for the Lord Jesus Christ. Not everyone will speak well of you, and not everyone will have good things to say to you or about you. But after you pass the test, is this a suffering that I am doing because God's chastening me for some transgression? Or is this just somebody, if I may use the expression, running their mouth, trying to tear me down? Then if that's it, ask God's blessing upon them who are trying to tear you down, or then get forgiveness of your sin by confessing it and forsaking it, and go on and serve God, and the problem is settled. But when you have passed that area, and the suffering is still there, and we want to know why we're suffering, and what is God's purpose and intent for allowing this to come into our life. I said to you on yesterday, there are several areas that God allows us to suffer in. And we want to look at them and learn the lesson that God wants us to learn when we suffer these things in our lives. Let me say to you, first of all, that God allows trials to come into our life to develop us for Christian service. Notice in the book of James, chapter number 1, here again we have that word, temptation, when in reality, it's not an enticement to sin. It is not a solicitation to commit evil. But in verse number 3, the text very plainly reveals to us that it is a trying of our faith. So we know this is not from the devil to destroy us, but this is from God to develop us. Now, it's very easy for the Christian to look at the testing of his faith and ask the question, why is this happening? Why am I going through this trial? Why is God allowing these things or this thing to happen in my life? Well, if we read the context, God lays out very plainly and in a very simple manner the reason for the trying of our faith that comes into the life of the believer. Let's read it again, and then I'll deal with it. Notice in verse number 3, the Bible said, knowing this, that the trying of your faith worketh patience. But let patience have her perfect work, that you may be perfect and entire, wanting nothing. Let me deal with those two verses, and then we'll move on. First of all, God allows the trying of our faith to come into our life to develop our patience. Notice verse number 3. The Bible said, knowing this, that the trying of your faith worketh patience. Now, I cannot see you, and I do not know who listens by the radio today, but I know people. And as I think of this verse of scripture, then the question arises in my mind, is there anyone listening to my voice today who has need of help in the area of developing your patience? Now, if I could see you, every hand should go up, because each of us are very short in the area of patience. We're kind of like the fellow who was heard praying one time, and he said, Lord, I need patience. Oh, God, give me patience, Lord, right now. Hurry up, Lord, I need patience right now. We are very short on patience. But God allows these trials to come into our life to develop our patience. You remember the Bible said over in the book of Romans, chapter number 5. Let me turn over there and get that. Romans chapter number 5. And the Bible said in verse number 3, and not only so, but we glory in tribulation also, knowing that tribulation worketh patience, and patience experience, and experience hope, and hope maketh not ashamed, because the love of God is shed abroad in our hearts by the Holy Ghost, which is given unto us. So God allows tribulation to come into our heart to work patience in the life of his people. My friend, listen, there's nothing wrong with you being a baby Christian one time, but we're not supposed to be a baby Christian all of our life. God develops our patience by the trials of our faith. The testing of our faith worketh patience. And God allows these to happen to us to develop our patience. And my friend, until you and I get to the place where we have self-control, may I say it, we quit flying off of the handle every time something happens. We get upset and go all to pieces every time that things do not go our way. Then God will just run us through the test again and again and again until he develops patience in our life. You look at those who do not suffer much, then when they suffer little, it's like they go all to pieces. But someone who has continual sickness or suffering, things happen to them that would shake up the rest of us, but they take it patiently. You know why? God's brought them through this before. They've been through it again and again. They do not enjoy it, but they rest in the grace of God that God will bring them through again. It may be stormy today, but the sun will shine again. So trials come into our life to develop our patience. Then notice again in verse number 4, not only we suffer trials to develop our patience, but we suffer trials to develop our perfection. Notice what the Word of God said in verse number 4. But let patience have her perfect work, that you may be perfect and entire, wanting nothing. Now, not only does God allow trials to come into our life to develop our patience, but to develop our perfection. And that's not sinlessly perfect, but that is very plainly taught in the text, that you may be perfect and entire, wanting nothing. It speaks of spiritual maturity. God's method of developing His children from spiritual children to spiritual maturity is through the trials of their faith. A faith that is never tested is a faith that cannot be trusted. But when the faith is tested again and again, God brings us to spiritual maturity, that we may be perfect and entire, wanting nothing or lacking nothing, as we would say today. So God allows you and I, who are saved by the grace of God, to suffer trials to develop us for Christian service, to develop our patience, to develop our perfection. And then look at verse number 5. He allows these trials to come to us to develop our praying. Now, please hear what I'm saying. Verse number 5 is so often taken out of the context and made to say, if any man lack wisdom, let him ask of God. That's what it says, but take it in the context. You see, God allows suffering of trials to come into our life, not only to develop our patience, and not only to develop our perfection, but to develop our praying. Friend, we do not pray when things go well like we pray when things go wrong. And God will allow things to happen in our life that are beyond us to cause us to pray as we should pray. You say, what are you saying, preacher? I believe that God allows each Christian to suffer something to bring them to the end of themselves, where we come to the place like a helpless child, we crawl up to the throne of grace and we tell God, He's got to do something. It is beyond us. It is beyond our control. We have come to the end of ourselves. And when we do that, it's as though God says, that's where I wanted you to come. That's why I allowed this to come in your life. I allowed this to come that you might learn how to pray and ask God for wisdom and allow God to develop your life and mold you and make you as He wanted you to be for the glory and honor of the Lord Jesus Christ. So God allows the believer to suffer trials to develop us for Christian service, develop our patience, develop our perfection, and develop our praying. If you're suffering a trial today, do not be afraid to ask God to let you know what He's doing and to complete what He has begun in the trial that you're suffering today. Father, take the word, use it to your glory. I pray in Jesus' name. Amen and amen.
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1: 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The current temperature, 71 degrees.

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0: that's exactly what's happened here. That's exactly where the disciples find themselves. They're caught out on the Sea of Galilee in a storm, and they didn't see it coming. Let me ask you a question. Do you always see the storms when they come? Isn't that true? They're typical of the storms that blow up in my life, in your life. They're unpredictable. Many times we find ourselves in the midst of turmoil or tragedy or hardship, and we never saw it coming. The good news is He knows. He knows. Like the weather, life is unpredictable. Everything can be sunny one moment, and suddenly and without warning, violent storms blow up. Seemingly out of nowhere, our lives are in a torrential issue and a torrential storm. It might be that that's where you are this morning. Maybe it caught you totally off guard. Maybe it was unexpected. Maybe you didn't see it coming, but you're in a marital storm. Maybe your marriage is struggling. Maybe it's a family storm. Maybe you're going through a situation in your family that you had absolutely no idea was on the horizon. Maybe you're in a financial storm. Maybe it is that you are facing a financial issue, or maybe it's a spiritual issue, or an emotional issue, or a health issue. But the truth of the matter is that storms are unpredictable in our lives. They can seemingly come out of nowhere. We won't even see it coming. The second truth I wanted you to jot down about this is not only is it unpredictable, it's impartial. It's impartial. Did you know this? Trouble is no respect of persons. It doesn't matter who you are. It doesn't matter how wealthy, how poor. It doesn't matter what you have or what you don't have. It doesn't matter how educated, how uneducated, how prepared or how unprepared you are in life. The reality of it is storms are impartial. They're impartial. They happen to everybody. They happen to me. They happen to you. They happen to everybody. And you know what's interesting? Did you notice who is in this boat? Jesus is in this boat. The disciples are in this boat. And you think about this. They're His children. They belong to Him. But yet here they are in a storm, fearing for their very lives. And I just want to remind you, just because we're saved doesn't make us immune to the hardships of life. This storm may have surprised the disciples, but it sure didn't surprise the Master. He's the omniscient, all-knowing Creator God of the universe. He knew what lay on the horizon. He could just have easily have prevented the storm as he did calming the storm. It would have been hard for Him just to stop it before it ever started, but He didn't. He allowed that storm to come anyway. And you know what? As long as we live in a broken world, can I tell you, we're going to have trouble and hardship and trials and storms are going to come our way. They're unpredictable and they're impossible. Matter of fact, you're going to find they blow up in the lives of the saved as well as the unsaved. And Christian, as long as you're living in this world, the storms are going to come. But this was no ordinary storm. Look if you would in verse number 37, the Bible said there arose a great storm. It wasn't just any kind of storm; it was a great storm. Matter of fact, Matthew called it a great tempest. We get our English word seismic from that word. It describes the convulsing of the earth during an earthquake. And you know what? We've had several earthquakes since I've even been here in King. Little tremors. And people say, "Boy, you feel that? I must be numb. I don't ever feel anything. What about you?" I mean, I'm expecting, you know, this number, you know, and evidently it's just a little thing. You don't even know it. I must not be in tune real well to everything around me sometimes, you know, so far as my environment, because I never experience them. And by the way, it's okay if I don't. I'll be all right if I go all the way to heaven and never feel a tremor, okay, along those lines. But boy, we sure get tremors in our lives, don't we? And we find that here it describes the turbulent gale force winds that violently are whipping up the water's surface. Imagine in your mind, it's dark. The disciples, the storm clouds are there and the winds are blowing and the waves are rolling and they're breaking over the sides of the ship. They're filling it up to the point that the Bible said the ship was now full. It was to the point that they were bailing, but it was to no avail. It seemed like that boat was going down. The seas were literally going to swallow them up. You ever felt like life was going to swallow you up? That it's so severe we feel like our ship's going to sink? Can I just tell you, He knows. Could you jot that down this morning? Could we remind ourselves He knows nothing catches God by surprise? I don't know why God allows things into our lives all the time. I don't have the answer for all of that. But I know that He's wise, and He's too wise to ever make a mistake. He's too loving to ever be unkind in our lives. We know that. I jotted this down. Does Jesus care? Yes, because He knows. Number two, jot this down. Yes, because He hears. He knows and He hears. Aren't you glad for that? You know, a number of these disciples were fishermen. They were skilled sailors. They had been out on this boat before. They had been in storms before, but they had never been in a storm like this storm. They were doing everything they could to keep their little ship afloat. However, in spite of the heroic efforts and the situation seemed hopeless and a watery grave seemed to stare them in the face, and all the while Jesus is in the back part of the boat asleep. Look at verse 37. There arose a great storm of wind. It was unpredictable. They didn't see it. It was impartial. And the waves beat into the ship so that it was now full. It's about to sink. Verse 38, and He was in the hinder part of the ship asleep on a pillow. But you think He doesn't know what's going on? You think He's sleeping through all of that and He's totally oblivious? No, He knows. And they awake Him and say unto Him, Master, carest Thou not that we perish? He hears. He's asleep. Fear had gripped their hearts and they cried out in desperation, Lord, do You not care? Lord, do You not realize we're about to die? You know, before you and I criticize the disciples, we need to be honest with ourselves. How many times have we faced the storms and in a moment of fear and panic, we question whether or not the Lord really cares about us? That somehow He loves somebody else other better than me because they're not going through what I'm going through. We reason within ourselves, Lord, if You really cared, You wouldn't have allowed this to come into my life. Lord, if You really cared, You'd stop the storm. Lord, if You really cared, You would deliver me out of this storm. He knows, He hears. Don't think for a moment that Jesus was unaware. Don't think for a moment that He had turned a deaf ear or that the circumstances weren't under His control. They had forgotten who was in the ship with them. And Christian, when that panic comes into our lives and we begin to question whether or not He cares, it's because we forgot who is in the ship with us. And how easy it is to forget. They had seen Him cast out the demons. They had seen Him heal the brokenhearted. They had seen Him transform lives. They had seen Him as He had healed withered hands and restored blinded eyes and caused the deaf to hear. They had seen all of that. They saw it, but boy, this was somehow different. This was bigger than God. You ever felt that way? That somehow this one's different. This one's gonna get me. This one's gonna be the one to take me under. This is going to be the one. I'm here to tell you, friend, He knows, He hears. Say, preacher, how do you know that He hears? Look at verse number 39. And He, what church? He heard. Can I tell you, He hears you today. The Bible said that His eyes upon the righteous, His ear is open to their cry. Do you know that God stands ready to hear? Our God never slumbers and He never sleeps. He's never distracted. He knows exactly where you are, what you're going through, what's going on in your life. And we say it many times tritely, but it's reality. God knows. We don't feel it. We don't always see it. But we need to believe it. And then that He hears. You ever prayed and felt like, I know I have, your prayer didn't get as high as that ceiling? Sometimes I don't think mine gets off the floor. You know, that I mean, it's just not making it. Somehow or another, the heavens are brass, and for some reason, God's not hearing me. I can promise you, dear child, He hears you. I mentioned several weeks ago that right behind my office is a one-year-old preschool class. And I can promise you, I hear through the wall. We was in there and one of the babies was crying, you know, and I thought, wow, boy, what patience and blessedness that ladies have to be able to do these things, you know. And I heard one of our secretaries said, well, that one's mine. I thought there's a dozen kids. How do you know that one's yours? Because every mama's in tune to the cry of her baby. Isn't that true? And here's what God said. He said, your mother may forget you, but I'll never forget you. Your father may neglect you, but I'll never neglect you. Friend, there's the possibility that humans can let us down, but our God will never let us down. And He hears you. And you have to remember that. Number three, He knows. Number one. Number two, He hears. Number three, He cares. You think you can walk away with that this morning? You think I can walk away with that and that help me? You know, I was thinking about the passage and I said, Lord, I need something to help me. And the Lord said, okay, I see you. I know. Lord, I need something to help me. I hear you. And I want you to know I care. Let me tell you the difference between God's care and our care. Sometimes we say, boy, I tell you what, God bless you. I'll be praying for you. And we don't even pray. We forget. That's why you ought to make it the habit when you tell somebody you'll pray for them as you're moving away to go ahead and whisper a prayer to God in their behalf. Right then, right there, at that moment, just go ahead and pray. You say, preacher, I hadn't had a chance to bow my head and close my eyes. That's okay. God hears. He hears. But many times we give words, but there's no action. Sometimes we think that God's not acting when He is. The problem is you and I don't always see it, or He doesn't act when at the moment we think He should act.
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1: 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The current temperature, 69 degrees.

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2: The psalmist said, "Wilt thou not revive us again, that thy people may rejoice in thee?" 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
2: I welcome you to the Tuesday edition of A Call for Revival. We're studying on the subject revival and prayer. Father, will you help us as we study in Jesus' name? Amen. We're looking at 1 Thessalonians 5:17, pray without ceasing. And we're looking at Psalm 85 and verse number 6, "Wilt thou not revive us again, that thy people may rejoice in thee?" May I say to you that God wants to give revival more than we want it.